to start it off. Oh, sweet Serenade Petunias. That was way back in 1957 with a rock and roll song originally recorded by Little Richard himself on Specialty Records. Actually, he called it something else. He called it at very beginning, Directly From My Heart to You. But it was changed later on, and he made a big hit. Still is going strong to this day, darling. Oh, my. Here we go with a little bit of You Are Only Mine by We Five.

you go, darling. 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And I want to wish my granddaughter, my adopted granddaughter, yes, indeed, Jaylin, a very happy birthday, darling. And I'll be calling you later on after the program's over, okay, dear? I don't know if you're listening or not, but we just want to tell you anyway. I'll be calling you. Happy birthday to my sweetest, yes, young lady. Here we go now with Navy Blue by Diane Renee.

0: so blue.
1: 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And this is a big, big hit for Donna Summer. You're going to love this a little bit. And it's like that out there today, darling. Our weather is a little much, so much better. But it's a little bit, it's going to... Here we go. 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

I don't know if you heard that. Always one thing or another. Hot Stuff by Donna Summer, honey. Oh, mercy. I didn't have my mic on. Honest to God, if I had a brain, I'd be dangerous.

0: the only ones we hurt. We all need some hot stuff on a Friday. Ah, sweet Serrano Petunias. Well, I hope everything is going all right for you guys, wherever you are around the world. Yeah, and I will mention, yes, I got three or four emails. Tell us where you are again. And I keep forgetting because I don't do it all the time. But, you know, I have the station over there in England sent us about 8 or 10 different little things. And here's one of them. So listen closely.
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0: And I thought I'd talk fast. Anyway, that's how we're going to announce from now on all the little stations that we love, okay? And that we all broadcast around. Here we go with I Think I Love You by David Cassidy.

0: don't have to worry, honey. I always love you.
1: I don't know what I'm up against.

0: Sweet Serenade. That was his biggest hit, believe it or not. I Think I Love You. And here is a group that, we'll do this first, and then I'll tell you about a group, Martha Reason the Vandell, that Lady Di was with down in the town hall in Provincetown many years ago.
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0: There you go. See? Thank you so much for those people doing that. I appreciate it. It's very nice. And here we go. A little bit of Martha Reeves and the Vandells. Love is like a heat wave. Lady Di was with them many times, or several times, I should say. Okay, darling. So here we go. Ooh, yeah. Heat wave, man. Way back in 1963. Whenever I'm with him, I'll tell you.

you go. A little heat wave. Oh, sweet. Sarah No Petunia. Martha Rees and the Veiled Danube. And she was just fantastic. Right down in Provincetown. It was just really, really great. Okay, here we go with a little bit of Now the Crystals. It's Sir He's a Rebel.

0: Crystals, Honey. You know, their biggest international hit was actually Then He Kissed Me way back in 1963. It reached number 6 on the U.S. billboards and Hot 100 and number 2 on the U.S. single chart. But you know what? However, their highest charting U.S. single here in the United States was He's a Rebel way back in 1962. And they were on tour when that was released, believe it or not. Oh, sweet summer and old petunias. Anyway, let's get going. A little bit of Gene Pitney. It Hurts to Be in Love. And if you're just tuning in, darling, this is Legs Up and Dancing with Lady Di, huh? Absolutely. And I just want you to know that we're doing the 60s and a few 70s tonight as well, you know?
1: Legs Up and Dancing with Lady Di.
0: That's right. I don't know. That's a new thing. Anyway, here we go. It Hurts to Be in Love. Miss

people are only asking how many wives did Gene Pitney have? Well, he didn't, honey. After his height in 1967, actually, he married his childhood sweetheart. Lynn was her name, I do believe. And they have three sons, something like that or whatever. And his famous song, believe it or not, that broke out for him was called I Wanna Love My Life Away, way back in 1961. And he has major 20 smashing hits. One was Town Without a Pity, et cetera, et cetera. I could go on and on and on. You know me when I tell all these people. Here we go with a little bit of Frankie Valli and the Four Seasons, working my way back to you, babe.

0: working his way back to you, honey. Well, you know, Lady Di will do any release or anything, comments or anything that's going around or public notice and so forth and so on. So I want to read you one right now because it's important. I guess this is GLBT month. Gay, lesbian, bisexual, transgender, et cetera, month. But if you're looking for a connection, for a community and conversation, honey, there's a new group. Join the group, the LGBTQIA social group, and they meet with other people or adults 18 years plus for relaxed evening on conversation, community building, and fun. Now, whether or not you're new to the area or hoping to make friends or simply want to feel more connected, this is a welcoming space for you. That's going to be held on June 17th. At 6:30 in the Herman Meaning Room, right there at the Falmouth Public Library at 300 Main Street in Falmouth. So if check them all out, folks. I'm sure you'll have a good time, and whatever you need, that's there for you. You know, oh, don't ever feel that you're alone, okay? That's the main reason we do all this stuff on. Oh, sweet Sarah. Well, we continue right here, okay? Ready?
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0: And if you need any more information on any of those radio stations, please let me know. 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And this is happens to be new vocals that they sent me, and I thought that was very nice of them. So we shall play them. So here we go, darling, with a little bit of Shadows in the Moonlight, Miss Anne Marie.

And of course, her biggest song was the one and only Snowbird way back in 1970. And that was when her mother came up, and I used to do her mother's hair. Believe it or not, I had a little beauty salon in my house, in the Sun Parlor, and that was it. I used to do Ann's mother. And of course, we went shopping for Ann one time. I'll have to tell you that story. We went to Filene's in Boston, which is no longer around, but it was a lot of fun, I'll tell you. Here we go now with a little bit of the Last Waltz. Oh, by the way, that song was for Mary Beth. Mary Beth, thank you so much. You asked me to play Shadows in the Moonlight, and I played it. So here we go with The Last Waltz by Mr. Engelbert Humperdinckel.

Well, there you go. There you go. 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He said, oh, I hate to do it, but I will go. He said, well, Tony, we'll play anything we can for you. Okay, let's step into the next one coming up. A little bit of the Supremes. My World is... Oh, by the way, his number one song, Engelbert Humperdinckel, I think he sold 1.4 million or something like that. That was Please Release Me. Okay, darling, here you go. A little bit of trivia. My World is Empty Without You. The one and only Supremes saw them at Brandeis University way back in 1964.

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1: Internet radio has never had it so good. Because you can sing and dance every week to the oldies with Lady Di bringing back wonderful memories.
0: Well, Lady Di tries to do that for you, honey. I really do. And I'm unanimous on that one, I tell you. Hey, listen, I'm going to tell you something else. Are you ready for this, honey? Because I always have something to say. But it's just wonderful indeed that I have all these beautiful people that email me all the time and, you know, keep in touch. You know, it's just wonderful. You know, it's just good. We cannot do great things, only small things with great love. You know who said that? Mother Teresa said that. Oh, good heavens to be. You know what I mean? And Carol Burnett, you know what she said? I think we're here for each other. And we are. We always help each other. That's the way love goes, honey. Well, here we go with a little bit of Ramblin' Man by Allman Brothers Band.

great sir, number two. You know, Ramblin' Man by far was their most popular single, peaking at number two on the Billboard chart. But, you know, they really didn't plan on doing that, especially after Dwayne, the boss, Dwayne Allman, passed away. They actually went into a recording studio and was going to do it for Merle Haggard. But then when they got doing that, he said, no, do it yourself. And they got in a big jam and they played all night long, and they switched from what they were doing into this one here, which came a big, big hit for them. Oh, sweet Serenopa Junior. So here we go. Now we're going to do a little bit of the Righteous Brothers. You're my soul and inspiration. Way back in 1960.

0: there they go, and I love them so much. But you know, Bobby Hatfield, he's the tenor half of the duo, the little short one, handsome son of a guy. But unfortunately, he passed away in 2003 of an overdose. These drugs, I'm telling you. Unfortunately, he was getting ready to do a show when he was only 63 years old, but he passed away and had a heart attack in his hotel. It's just amazing. It was just... And You're My Soul was originally sung by the American duo, the Righteous Brothers, released in 1966, darling. I'm telling you, it was just wonderful indeed. And it was just too bad, you know. Anyway, what more can I can go on and on and on, but I'm not going to, darling, because I just love them too much. Here we go with the one and only man that I love tremendously. And you ought to go on the internet and look up two people, Roy Orbison and his past and what happened to him and all his family, and also Ricky Nelson. He had a different persona when he wasn't singing. He was off the stage and when he was home. So I love them both, but we lost them too easily. Here we go. Only the lonely Roy Orbison. Dum, dum, dum, dum, dum. Way back in 1961. Oh, oh, oh, oh. One of my favorite songs. You know I love Roy.
1: Only the lonely. Only the lonely.
0: Let's do it together.

0: The one and only Roy Orbison. 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And he actually wrote a song for his wife, Claudette. You remember that song? Oh, yeah. He just was so, such a beautiful people. And unfortunately, he died of a heart attack, too, way back in 1988. Only at the age of 52. Oh, my. But his big hits, So Pretty Woman and Crying, were just, I could go on and on and on. But I won't, darling. We'll just keep on going here, darling. Oh, oh, sweet Sarah. No.
1: Did you know you can dance and sing along with Lady Di around the world?
2: Songs you know by heart.
1: Golden Oldies with Lady Di.
0: Thank you.
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2: Legs up with Lady Di.
0: Mercedes-Benz, I should say. So thank you so much, everybody. Oh, we keep on going. Here we go with a little bit of The Police, Every Breath You Take. Where were you when you first heard these songs, honey?

0: Joelle from Truro. Joelle Gutzler from Truro just told me she finally got me by Alexa. Well, good for you, darling. Well, I'll play a song for you. I'm going to play B.J. Thomas. Hey, won't you play another Somebody Done Somebody Wrong song for you and all the country people there.
1: It's lonely out tonight, and the feeling just got
0: way back in 1975.
1: A new love song. Somebody done somebody.
0: Nice to have you, Joelle. Welcome, honey.
1: Song.
0: You know what, honey?

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And it was released way back in January 1975 as part of his album called Reunion. And it was really, really fantastic. He's quite the guy. Oh, God bless them all. Yeah, well, I guess we're getting older, right? Here we go with Miss Brenda Lee. That's All You Gotta Do, Honey.

0: one and only. 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God love her. She was just a wonderful, wonderful girl and still is. Her, you know, her Christmas, walking around the Christmas tree. And, you know, it's just amazing. Yeah. Oh, good heavens be. And it was late in life, too, that she got married, I really think, way back in 1963. But I won't go on to all that stuff right now. Otherwise, I'd keep it crazy. All right, honey? Here we go. Let's keep on going with the old CDs as we have it. Mr. Steve Lawrence, he's going to sing Footsteps.
1: Footsteps.
0: I play this a lot because I get a request a lot.

0: Footsteps. Well, we keep on going. Oh, sweet Sarah and Opportunities. What more can I say?
1: The best music on the internet.
0: Oh, thank you so much, sweetheart. And it is with Legs Up and Dance with Lady Di. We play a little bit of everything. It's all you request. You got to get, do it. You don't need, just email Lady Di anytime at Lady Di Legs Up. 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And coming up pretty soon, I'll tell you too about a new radio station that's starting in Boston area. It's already there on WMEX, but they're adding another station too. But in the meantime, I want to say special thanks for the support of EastEndBooksPtown.com. Go to the internet and look up everything you want to do there, honey. They have videos, past events, anything you can find. Mostly books and prints. You name it. Instagram, Twitter, you can get them. East End Books in P-Town, 389 Commercial Street. Also at 300 Pier 4 Boulevard, next to the ICA Museum, Woods Hole Pier and 4. That's right there, restaurant. And East End Books at P-Town. And you can get them in Boston, too. Okay, honey? Oh, my. And don't forget, too, we want to say special thanks to CAPE Organization for the Rights of the Disabled. They were founded in 1984. And they're disabled in a nonprofit organization that advances independent living and the rights of people with disabilities on Cape Cod and the islands. As the only independent living center of the Cape and Islands region in Massachusetts, provide services and advocacy that enable choices, dignity, full access to community and control over your life for the young folks and everybody else. And Lady Di is on the board of directors there, and I'm so happy to be there. And also, you people, for Cape Wellness. Cape Wellness, you know, and remember, breast cancer is for everybody. So do a lot of self-exam, men and women, okay? You can get a hold of them at 774-408-8477. That's the Cape Wellness and the South Yarmouth, Massachusetts. And don't forget Lasagna Love. Okay, the Cape and Islands covers Cape Cod, Nantucket, Martha's Vineyard, Plymouth, Carver, Middleborough, and has over 160 volunteers who help provide home-cooked meals for our neighbors. Massachusetts, by the way, volunteers have provided over 20,000 meals since 2020. And Lasagna Love estimated they're feeding 52,000 adults and almost 34,000 children in Massachusetts. Now, if you'd like to make a lasagna, they'd love to do it because you can support people. Or if you need it yourself, just go to lasagnalove.ma.3. 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Okay? Or go on the internet with, just go to www.lasagnalove.org. Okay? And special thanks, last but not least, is the one and only Canal Auto Clinic, 182 Route 6A in Sandwich, Massachusetts. And also they're at 2544 Cranby Highway in Wareham, Mass. Okay? 5-star rated, absolutely fantastic. And they also do all different kinds of services, no hidden charges, and also a state inspection auto and repair car. Okay, honey? So make your next stop to Canal Auto, honey, as I tell you. If you're visiting this area or live in this area, give them a call, 774-413-9564, and please tell them that Lady Di sent you. And I'm unanimous in that, darling. Okay? Ah, sweet Sarah. Here we go, Olivia Newton-John. Let me be there. Be there for you, honey.

Matter of fact, Anne Murray, you know, sang along with her, believe it or not. But it was just fantastic in there. But anyway, unfortunately, she died of breast cancer. But I'll go. But anyway, I won't go into it now because it's depressing. So we go. Here we're going to go. Keep on going, you know. We'll reach out. I'll be there by the Four Tops.

isn't she beautiful? What a singer. Oh, my. Oh, sweet Sarah. Well, here we go with You Really Got Me by the Kinks.

Well, there you go. Oh, sweet Serenopa Juniors. Now we're going to continue on with a little bit of how about The Carpenters Was Only Just Begun.

Little Beatles way back in 1965 when they stormed this country. Here we go now with Only Love Can Break a Heart, the one and only Mr. Gene Pitney.

That song, Only Love Can Break a Heart, Sweetheart, was originally written and performed by the Canadian-American singer-songwriter Neil Young. And he first released as a track way back in 1970 on an album After the Gold Rush, but subsequently as a single that year. That's what it is, okay? But anyway, Gene Pitney, his big breakthrough was called I Want to Love My Life Away way back in 1961. That's what started him out of it. And a little more, I could take a quant. You know me. Here we go, Freddie and the Dreamers. I'm telling you now, honey.

Oh, sweet Sarah. There you go, darling. I'm in love with you now. Where is the time going to? My heavens be, I got to watch it here. Oh, Mercedes-Benz. Well, here we go with the Beach Boys. Don't Worry, Baby.

earlier that I would tell you about a new station coming. It says, coming soon. Here's a notice that was sent to me. A new LGBTQ plus radio station is coming to our community. It says Radio Q. That's 1510 AM and 101.1 FM in Boston. It says, your voice, your station for your community. Real stories, real people. Proud, loud, and local. We're here. We're proud, and we're Radio Q. Tune in and tune up and be heard. That's in the progress. It's not, it has not gone yet, but it's in the progress. And they asked Lady Di to be part of it. But I'll have to double check and just see. It has to be just what it is. And Lady Di, of course, you know, used to do a lot of radio talk shows, hosts and so forth. So we'll see what happens, okay? Right now, here we go with a little bit of Blue Moon by the Marcells.

What a deep voice. Oh, my, my. Well, Harry, let's keep on going. Oh, my heavens, where's the time going to? But we got to, I'm trying to sneak him in as much as I can, but there's about 10 of them I can. Here we go now with a little bit of Wilson Pickett, 634-5789. Way back in 1966. If you need a little loving.

Here we go with Here Comes My Baby. 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

song coming up, believe it or not, by the Bee Gees. It's called Massachusetts. It's actually released in 1968. It's, of course, a pop and rock song. And they tried to get the Seekers to do it, but they couldn't do it. So they decided to record it themselves, and they made a great big smash hit of it. Oh, so here we go with a little bit Massachusetts by the Bee Gees.

Okay, I said I would tell everybody, they have to call, I hope I got this right. Where does Lady Di have listening people? If you're out there and you know somebody that's listening around the world, especially in the armed service, men and women around the world, let us know where they're listening from, okay? Of course, we always have locally Provincetown, Boston, Truro, Brewster, Harwich, East Ham, Barnstable, Orleans, Wellfleet, New York, all of Plymouth, all over the place you got it there. But in the countries are United States, Canada, Germany, Philippines, India, Nigeria, United Kingdom, Denmark, Ghana, South Africa, South Korea, Australia, Denmark, Spain, France, and Austria. That's right, I said Austria. Austria. And we have Gambia and West Africa and the island of Guam. Okay, and also we have Richard there, Richard Chris at Hamburger, Germany. So there you go, honey. And I always had the people from Guam, the servicemen and women, so thank you so much, okay? I think we're going to have to complete it with this one here, but let's see if we can get it. A little bit of Dream Lover. I wrote a dance to this long ago, too, Bobby Darin.

0: a night.
1: The party's over, and tomorrow starts the same old thing again.
2: Well, actually, tomorrow doesn't, but next week does. So please send me your request to ladydielegsup@gmail.com. Love to hear from you. Whatever we can do, the only thing I do is I don't do hard rock. Okay, darling? Oh, my. Well, darling, it's that time of the night, and thank you so much for enjoying all the 60s and 70s that we had for you. I really, really appreciate it, and hope you enjoyed it as well. I'm here for you, so don't forget that, okay? Don't forget to hug somebody today, especially your children and your pets. It's unconditional love. And when you hug somebody, go straight forward, honey, cheek to cheek. Then lightly turn your chin towards each other, okay? I'm telling you, it's wonderful indeed, and you will love it. Okay? Yes, indeed. Oh, to all our armed service men and women around the world, thank you so much for all that you do. And to all our wonderful veterans, we wouldn't be where we are today without you, okay, honey? And I'm unanimous in that when I tell you. Oh, my. So it's that time of the night, you know. Please, again, send in your requests, okay? And a special hello to Brian and Steve. That's Brian Setzer and Steve Combs. I hope you're doing fine. I hope your friend in New York is doing great, too. Well, it's that time of the darling that we have to do this.
1: Good night.
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0: 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Oh, yes, indeed. Good night. Bye-bye for now. 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

Right on the corner. 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Yeah, I got that too. Going down, going down. 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
3: I guess we're never sure what mood we're going to be in ever.

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y'all going to dinner. 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Mr. Red and Nature said, Mr. Black and Nature said, Mr. White and Nature said, you made your own bed, you make your own bed.

0: Good evening, ladies and gentlemen. Welcome to Radio Station EXP. Tonight we are featuring an interview with a very peculiar-looking gentleman who goes by the name of Mr. Paul Caruso on the dodgy subject of are there or are there not flying saucers, or UFOs. Please, Mr. Caruso, could you give us your regarded opinion on this nonsense about spaceships and even space people?
1: Thank you. As you all know, you just can't believe everything you see and hear, can you? Now, if you will excuse me, I must be on my way.
0: I can't believe it.

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And the wind cries, may

0: Ladies and gentlemen, oh, wow. Guess who's got a new studio set up?
1: That's very loud.
0: It's the whole WMCB studio is all new with Nitty. You guys haven't learned that yet. If people haven't said it all day on the radio since it's been a week since we did it last Saturday, but guess what? We're going to go live right now.
1: Right now.
0: We're going to do a thing.
1: Oh, man.
0: With a thing.
1: And then Ty's in the background.
0: And Ty's in the back.
1: Oh, wait.
0: He's going to dance around. He's running.
1: Wait a minute. How are you going to see the studio?
0: Yeah, the studio.
1: Yeah. Oh, there it is. There we are. There he is.
0: I haven't done it yet.
1: All right, then. We're live.
0: Woo!
1: We're live. There's Ty.
0: Yeah, there's Ty in the background. Look, there's no more thing. We got this little thing here.
1: It's a nice, long...
0: It's a big old board.
1: Look at
0: a big old board.
1: Big old board.
0: Woo. We're live now. 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If you haven't heard, ncb.net, WFCB.net. We got a new studio.
1: WMCB.
0: In the back. We're thinking about calling ourselves The Buzz. WMCB.
1: The Buzz?
0: The Buzz. Perhaps? Yeah, 107.9 The Buzz. We're thinking about calling ourselves Ty and the Boys.
1: I was trying to go for Honey Bees and The Buzz, but
0: Honey Bees and The Buzz, yeah.
1: I didn't like that one.
0: You know.
1: But we're live right now.
0: We're live right now. Thank you for joining.
1: Live. Ty, pull up your pants. Ty. Pull up your pants. Look at...
0: Yeah, so today's show is mainly just mellow.
1: His pants were on, it's fine.
0: It's going to be a good time.
1: Oh, you also, that's fine.
0: You know? I'm going to say...
1: We laugh.
0: Yeah, it's been a while since we've been here.
1: Yeah, we have a lot to talk about.
0: Yeah, we certainly do. I think I like this new setup because now you're in control of what we look up on the internet.
1: Uh-huh.
0: I also have more control to do things that I want to do on this thing. I can put this thing here.
1: Are you done with
0: that? Oh, man.
1: Are you done with that, sir?
0: Oh. Oops.
1: Are you good with that one? Oh, oops.
0: Sorry.
1: Oh,
0: yep.
1: It is a new setup. We are trying to get used to things.
0: Yeah.
1: We pull this? Careful. Watch out now.
0: Yeah.
1: That might get unplugged.
0: Well, it shouldn't be. There should be enough power for it to come down. That's what I'm saying.
1: There you go.
0: Because I did all this. I was here for that.
1: I'm just.
0: Dude, you should have seen the amount of wires I took out of this. Ty, did you see how many wires I took out of this thing?
2: No.
0: It was like 15 pounds of wires.
2: What?
0: It was like a garbage bag and a half.
2: What were they all doing?
0: Taking up space. Being connected to nothing. Do you remember that tower that we had right here?
2: Yeah.
0: Gone. All those wires that were plugged into the back. They weren't connected to anything. They weren't doing anything. And if they were, it's not making a difference of what it's doing now.
2: That's crazy. You know what I'm saying?
0: You hear what I'm saying?
2: I do. Listen, shut up for a second.
1: I do hear you.
0: It's us live, man.
1: We are live. We are definitely live.
0: So the station is new.
1: It's a very new setup. We're trying to get used to everything.
0: Yeah. We're doing new things on the timing. We're doing lots of new, but we have new DJs coming in.
1: Tons of new.
0: It's weird. It's funny. It's fun to watch it grow. You know, I think I'm gonna do.
1: But it does show,
0: because that's what we do.
1: Yeah, it does show that we grow. Yeah, we are. I mean, it's showing that we're growing.
0: Not only the station, but us.
1: Yeah, everybody.
0: Yeah,
1: we are growing.
0: Yeah,
1: we're showing that we're growing.
0: We're showing that we're growing. I gotta finish posting this, otherwise it's not gonna post.
1: Ty's showing that he's growing.
0: Us live now.
1: Again.
0: Hey, Ty.
1: Ty's showing.
0: Is he showing he's growing?
1: Yep.
0: Okay.
1: Again, he's showing. With all the space,
0: we could definitely do a camera in here, is what I'm saying. Right over in that corner.
1: Over. Yeah, I agree. Right there in like a tripod or something.
0: Something. Or up in the corner.
1: In the corner. So we have all the space for activities.
0: Exactly.
1: Bands.
0: Exactly.
1: So whatnot.
0: Exactly.
1: So live performance.
0: Oh, man. We got some stuff to talk. Poop to talk? Is that what we got to talk about?
1: Yeah, we got some things to sling.
0: We got some fecal matter to talk about.
1: Yeah, right. Yeah, we got some things.
0: Yeah, what is it?
1: Open.
0: We got some male bovine excrement to discuss.
1: What?
0: Yeah. I'm going to go with...
1: Music?
0: Yes. I think I shall start my playlist.
1: Push the button.
0: If that sounds like a... Oh, dude, don't be a jerk, man.
1: What?
0: Because you're going to ruin it.
1: Oh.
0: This isn't a Griffin Show, folks.
1: I'm sorry.
0: Oh, wait. How come there's not the...
1: How come?
0: Oh, because... I see.
1: Oh, silly man.
0: Nope. This one.
1: Oh. Oh.
0: That one. So what I'm going to do... It's a good thing I didn't.
1: Good thing.
0: Because now I'm going to... Listen to Griffin Show, folks. 107.9. WMCB.
3: What's that?
0: That's done. Greenfield. That was a chair. It wasn't me. I swear I got a chair.

frisbee. The dream, family leave that with me. Oh, oh, oh, oh, all my life, me dream for

Are we clinging tenaciously to my buttocks?

0: morning, dog. Hey.
1: That guy in the background.
2: Yeah. I know. Could you stop, man? Yeah. I'm writing a song. Could you stop talking? We're recording right now.
1: I love
2: you
1: Marvin Gaye songs, but it's like almost every song has someone talking in the background. Like, hey, man, is that on purpose? Are you doing that on purpose, Marvin? Was that on purpose?
2: It was his choice. Think about it. Like, I don't know.
1: Were they just live in the studio all the time and just recording stuff and people talking and they just made it onto the record?
2: Maybe
1: people were talking, but, and he was like, "All right, this is a good recording."
2: At the same time, that was our best recording, and you're talking in the background, so it's going.
1: I'm going
2: on the
1: forward,
2: album.
1: Yeah.
2: We only got a chance to record it twice.
1: So many times, you ruined it. But I'm going forward, so I'm going to make it sound good.
2: You know, speculation.
1: Yeah, absolutely. Yeah. Who knows what would actually happen? So, if you do know, give us a holler.
2: Right,
1: love to know.
2: So it was Marvin Gaye. Got to give it up. Part one: Missy Elliott, The Rain, Super Duper Fly, and Gorillaz, Saturn Bars. That's what.
1: Say that again.
2: Saturn Bars. Saturn bars?
1: Oh, Saturn. Saturn bars.
2: Yeah. Yeah.
1: With a Z on the end.
2: Yeah. I'm like, what are you trying to say?
1: I didn't know what you said.
2: Featuring Popcorn. You know, a little Popcorn.
1: No, Popcorn. No,
2: yeah. It's Popcorn. Popcorn. Yeah. What did you say? Pop quiz?
1: Yeah, what did you say? Pumpkin? Yeah. Pumpkin. Pumpkin.
2: Yeah. It was humorous to me because the other day I was speaking to someone in just movie quotes, and I was like, oh, this has got to be tough for people who don't know what you're talking about.
1: Yeah.
2: And it was at a dispensary. So, like, as people were working in the background, this dude's just spitting out things, and I'm like, that's hilarious.
1: Nice.
2: This dude was doing a Rick and Morty voice, joining Star Wars.
1: No
2: and, like,
1: way.
2: He was, like, doing the burps perfectly, and I was like, how? But, like, he was talking about meeting Yoda and just talking smack to him. It was so funny.
1: Rick?
2: Yeah.
1: Oh,
2: it was great. It was great. I wish I could do it.
1: Rick Sanchez.
2: Yeah, because it was very funny.
1: That's great. Yeah, I don't really do a lot of impressions like that.
2: No?
1: That's hilarious. No, that's great.
2: Well, that being said, I need to check our Facebook page because I think...
1: It did not go live? Or we didn't do it with,
2: no,
1: with
2: did,
1: volume?
2: It did.
1: Right on.
2: I don't know if it's...
1: I don't know what I think about this new setup so far. So far, I've hit this table with money, and I've kicked the box underneath the desk here. So we'll see what happens. We'll see how
2: I think it's because the mics are on. Hold on a second. You might just... Wait a second. Yeah. Do you hear anything? Then I don't... I think we did it without sound again.
1: Oh, silly,
2: I'm not good with that, man. It says right there. Real has no sound. Guess what I'm going to do? Delete it. Yeah. Well, that's no fun. Anyway, we're live.
1: We are.
2: Disregard. Yeah, see, there was sound on that one.
1: What happened?
2: Sound
1: that's,
2: on
1: that's
2: that
1: an
2: one.
1: Old one.
2: Yeah. It was the one where I was talking about my chin.
1: Oh, with the wrong angle. Yes, I understand.
2: Yep, wrong angle indeed. Well, so, we'll now that we didn't do that.
1: We'll learn.
2: Yeah, I was too distracted and, you know, there's too many things in the way. It was the discussion of the setup. It was with Ty here and the timing. I was too... I always forget to turn the sound on.
1: That happens.
2: That's me. It's me.
1: It happens, man. So, it's been a lot. So, what do you want to talk about first? Do you want to talk about the event in Holyoke we went to with Genuine Culture LLC? Or did
2: we
1: talk about
2: that? Have we not talked about that?
1: Have we?
2: Have we not talked about that?
1: I don't think we have. When was the last time we were on the air looking at a calendar? Is there a calendar around? can you pull a calendar up real quick to see if we...
2: So 5/13, and now it's 6/3.
1: That was the last time we did a show, man. I don't think we did it.
2: So May.
1: Yep.
2: When was the cookout?
1: The cookout was when was that? The 8th.
2: 5/13.
1: Yeah, no, that's a Tuesday. That's a Wednesday night, man.
2: Right. So it would have been the 15th.
1: Oh right, yeah. So we did a Wednesday night show. On the 13th. We didn't do the 20th or the 27th.
2: Right. But the 13th show was... The show was the 15th. So we haven't been here for 2 weeks. So we haven't talked about it.
1: That's what I'm saying.
2: Yeah. All right. So by all means, you're absolutely right. Genuine Culture show for Reggae Dub.
1: Was fantastic.
2: Yeah. The food was amazing.
1: The food was fantastic. Yeah, do you want to start with the food or do you want to start with the music?
2: Start with the music.
1: Okay. DJ Trends. David Hill. Fantastic. Just did non-stop hits. Non-stop. Again. Just sitting there. Everyone's going, this is fantastic. I haven't heard this version in a long time. Mm. I haven't heard this. So the music made the atmosphere. And then the atmosphere itself is one outside.
2: Yeah.
1: To the weather was beautiful.
2: Yeah, 5:30 to 8.
1: Yep. The
2: sun was coming down.
1: Could not have asked for better weather.
2: It was gorgeous.
1: The artwork was fantastic.
2: Yeah, so there's a whole bunch of...
1: Trailers. What would you call those? Like storage trailers?
2: Storage trailers,
1: They're just beautiful work. I can't remember the name of the artist, but just all of them were done well. Just so many good pieces. And then the food.
2: Mm.
1: Well, first off, the people were there. First off, Genuine Culture LLC. LLC threw it together.
2: Yeah, Demonic Culture put this together.
1: Great job.
2: Yeah, the only thing that he wishes is that he got this location more often.
1: Yeah.
2: Because it was such, it's nice. It's outside. It's great.
1: It's great. This place is fantastic. There was a couple things that were missed here and there that I'm sure he would tell you about. But honestly, it went off without a hitch. Let him tell you. I thought it was great. I thought it was a great time.
2: Is it Big J's? Smoke?
1: Big
2: J Smoke?
1: I thought it was Big D's.
2: Big D Smoke?
1: I don't remember, yeah.
2: For the barbecue?
1: I don't remember.
2: Not even barbecue, Jamaican food, excuse me. Because it was, I took a picture of the menu because I wanted to see what the food was. They added a bunch of things as the evening went on because things were, people were showing up with more food. There was a jerk chicken, macaroni and cheese. It was,
1: Big D's.
2: D smoke. Smoke and savor, yeah.
1: What did I keep saying? Big chicken. I'm sorry. Yeah, no, D smoke and savor, not big. I don't know why I keep adding
2: D smoke and savor. Yeah. It was jerk chicken, curry pulled pork, and oxtail. The oxtail I thought was awesome.
1: The chicken was fantastic.
2: For the sides, you had mac and cheese or rice and peas.
1: Rice and peas were amazing. Rice and peas were fantastic.
2: All came with food.
1: Yeah.
2: So it was like the cabbage with the peppers and the onions in it. That was awesome.
1: Oh, yeah.
2: I really enjoyed that.
1: That was fantastic.
2: But then they had, not empanadas, there was something else, meat pies.
1: I didn't get those.
2: Because they weren't there until later.
1: Oh.
2: And they even added it on the menu later.
1: I didn't get a meat pie.
2: Right, because I don't know why. Right. It's all right here. Yeah, D Smoke. Smoke and Savor. And then the White Lion. I didn't drink from
1: them. Yeah, I didn't either, but they were there as well.
2: Yeah.
1: It was a good time.
2: That was a lot of fun.
1: That night itself was fun because that day was a tough day for me, and a lot of things happened that day. But honestly, to have that be the end and almost the beginning of the weekend?
2: Yeah, because it was funny because the two people that came with me from work were like, how many people do you know here?
1: Man, ran into so many people there.
2: It was very entertaining.
1: It was fantastic.
2: I really liked seeing people eating food and enjoying the atmosphere.
1: And then being made fun of because I was a Celtics fan? Who cares?
2: Yeah.
1: Who cares?
2: Yeah, because the Knicks are better?
1: Yeah, right.
2: What are we talking about here?
1: I mean, I don't even know.
2: What are we talking about? Damani, you know what to do.
1: No, Damani's mom said it.
2: I know. I was saying Damani passed the message along, but I guess we're going to throw Damani's mom right into the bus.
1: Oh, she knows?
2: Yeah.
1: She slapped me hard.
2: Yeah, you're right.
1: I was like, what? So, I gave it right back to her.
2: That was a great time. I really enjoyed that show.
1: Wonderful time.
2: The music was great. The food was great. I really liked it.
1: Fantastic. Great to see him, too. That was good.
2: There's a lot of things going on there that I really liked. Was there anything else that we were talking about that evening? Just music. The music was great.
1: Oh, ran into a bunch of people, like Kamel Peters.
2: Mm.
1: The artist Kamel Peters.
2: He has a lot of work.
1: He has a lot of work going on right now that is very surprising. So that was a good conversation with him. We're trying to get him on the show.
2: Mm.
1: I believe he said he would, but I also didn't get an affirmative yes. But I think he said he would. Did you get a yes?
2: No.
1: Yeah, right. So that's what
2: I got hey, you guys are busy.
1: Yeah,
2: you guys got a lot going on.
1: You guys got a lot going on. It's like, what?
2: I don't know what that means. You got a lot going on. Thank you.
1: So as does he. As does he. He's doing a lot of stuff, and he's got a lot of nice work coming out. A lot of it. It's very cool.
2: I've been doing breaks of 3, 3, and 3 here.
1: You are?
2: A little, not Chuck Woolery, but...
1: Yeah, I was just thinking that Chuck Woolery plus one.
2: A little 2 and 2? But I'm going to get back to that music because... it's not like the different stuff, but I got stuff today.
1: Dude, the way you went like that, you were like, I thought you were going to say bursitis.
2: Arthritis?
1: No, bursitis.
2: Oh, yeah.
1: arthritis, yes, right. Emo says arthritis, yes, no. But bursitis makes me think of the Jackass movie coming out.
2: Dude.
1: The fifth and final, I believe.
2: It's called something. You got the computer in front of you.
1: I'll look it up. Right on. Yeah.
2: Have you seen the trailer for that?
1: Oh, yes. It's fantastic.
2: I can't wait
1: to see it.
2: It's going
1: to
2: be so stupid and so painful and so sad. Because they're going to open up the door to the new people, and they're just not going to...
1: No, but it's
2: not going to work.
1: It's still going to be fun. I mean...
2: Best and last. That's what it's called.
1: Yeah, right.
2: That's cool.
1: But still...
2: Yeah.
1: I mean, it's exactly like you said. It's going to be fantastic from the original cast, and I don't know if they're going to try to... Are they really trying to continue it with the new cast?
2: I don't know. But they did it with... Their new cast is coming back for this one. The people they introduced the last time?
1: Huh. Oh, yeah. Well, yeah, but that's because they needed more people to do the stunts. It's not like, I mean, yeah, and they're adding, like, you know, a couple more people. It's not like it's, like, 14 more people to continue.
2: Yeah, right, because these dudes have been doing it longer than half those people have been alive.
1: Yeah, all right. Oh,
2: so
1: yeah.
2: So there's no way that they'd be close to doing it. But listen to Griffin Show, folks. Listen live. To Griffin Show, folks. Getting back to some music.
1: Jackass.
2: Yeah, no.
1: Oh, sorry.

will answer any questions concerning myself, but it is against my conscience to give names or to inform upon other people. Upon other people.

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Does that

0: you're getting closer all the time.
1: Buy it, use it, break it, fix it, trash it, change it, melt, upgrade it, charge it, point it, zoom it, press it, snap it, work it, quick erase it, write it, cut it, paste it, save it, load it, 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click it, cross it, crack it, switch, update it, name it, read it, tune it, print it, scan it, send it, fax, rename it, touch it, bring it, pay it, watch it, turn it, leave it, stop, format it.

0: Jay.
1: I mean, when songs end so abruptly, it irritates me because I don't know how else you would fade out a techno song or like an electronic song, but like
2: wouldn't you just loop the end a whole bunch and then just keep going that part over and over and over again until you let the new song in?
1: Like a song that never ends, or
2: you mean you just loop the part that you like, the last 30 seconds of it, and then type in a new song or connect a new one or swipe in a new song.
1: Am I Free?
2: I don't know.
1: But Am I Free by Wax Taylor was the first song that opened things up. Sex on Fire was a song by Kings of Leon, where I think I said something silly inside of it or made a mistake or something. But then Why Are We Shaking the Cold with Elderbrook. I'm sorry. Say that again. Elderbrook with Why Are We Shaking the Cold. 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And closing us out was Daft Punk with Technologic.
2: Little
1: you know,
2: cookies.
1: Like technologia, you know. With I it being almost the top of the hour, I've got to get to that button that does the thing with the thing.
2: It does.
1: Because I can't see what time it is.
2: We have
1: on
2: to
1: that.
2: Edit some of these buttons.
1: Right. Oh, we do have to edit some of these buttons.
2: It's a 59.
1: No, right. But you would have to go to the control panel. Control panel? No, control panel, yep. And then hit studio down at the bottom, studio. Bam, what's it say up there?
2: We got this 30 seconds.
1: Oh, wait. All right,
2: We got 30 seconds to keep talking about whatever you're talking about. We got to clear the soundboard on some of these.
1: Right, because there's some stupid things we don't want to use anymore. As much as we love the Ninja Turtles.
2: Vanilla Ice can eat a big old bag.
1: Kiss and lick it, man. He's already licking boots. He can lick something else.
2: Eat a big old bag of
1: garbage. I got nothing nice to say about that guy.
2: No, man. Not at all.
1: But yeah, we definitely should erase that, maybe put something else on there.
2: Yeah.
1: What do you think we should put on there?
2: Oh, man, I have no idea. A whole bunch of other different quotes.
1: A whole bunch of different quotes, you say?
2: Yeah, something like...
1: Oh, not that one?
2: No, not that one.
1: 107.9 WMCP LP Greenfield. We got to do that one louder again.
2: Yeah, we got to do a whole bunch of these things over again. That's what I'm saying.
1: Make it loud. But yeah, top of the hour... That means we can switch things out, and it's your half of the showtime. I am disconnected from the tooth.
2: I'm going to start toothing.
1: Mm-hmm.
2: Teething? Yes, teething.
1: Strains. I will discuss some strains while you get connected to
2: kitchen
1: the
2: sink.
1: Yes.
2: 30%, 30+% with 3% terps. Just that's been a nice, smooth,
1: consistent.
2: Yes, I've enjoyed that one. That was recommended a couple days ago. I was like, not a couple days ago. What was it, last week?
1: Almost out.
2: Yeah, that was a good one. Last Friday? Yeah, that was a nice one. And then, the Grinch. Pre-ground Grinch, that was good.
1: Some Super Boof.
2: Oh, yeah, Super Boof is good. Some Watermelon.
1: Watermelon Lemonade is what that vape is.
2: Mm-hmm.
1: What's fun is I do R&D for the company I work with. So I get to try some different devices to see if they work or not. And recently I've been trying one that is just not working well. It's pulling poorly. Like, it's not pulling hard enough for me. I'm someone who likes to smoke a lot of the ganj.
2: Mm-hmm,
1: So, a couple weeks ago, I was trying a 3-grammer that was awesome. Like, I went through that in, a couple of days because it was a different company and they wanted to see how it worked. So I took it upon myself to destroy that thing. So when they bring things to me, when they bring things like this, well, I found out it had a 10-second pull instead of an 8-second pull within the first...
2: Yep.
1: Two pulls I had of it.
2: And no one else.
1: And no one figured that out. When it came to the description of how many hits people were taking when we turned it in, it was like hit counts were like 395, like 380, and I'm like 160.
2: 1,000.
1: No.
2: Oh.
1: I was less than.
2: Oh.
1: Because my hits were twice as large.
2: Oh, right.
1: They were doing 3 hits, 4 hits, 3 seconds, 4 seconds, and I'm doing 10. And I was at 185. I could not get past 185 because it was empty. Yeah, and within a week. I finished that, and it was something that our R&D manager was just like, "How did you do that? Those are all the things you're connecting to in Bluetooth."
2: Yeah,
1: that's ridiculous.
2: Well, I got to get rid of some of them, but most
1: you don't
2: of them,
1: say.
2: Yeah, but it was here a second ago, and now it's not. But it still says searching for other devices. I'm like, why?
1: You
2: got
1: to close it up top and open it back.
2: I already did. And I've done this, and I've left the page, and I've done all kinds of stuff. It's just not even.
1: Well, then hit it again because it's not searching anymore. That's why. Silly
2: right,
1: pants.
2: Yeah, right. That's it expired because I was searching for so long. Searching for Bluetooth.
1: Oh, Alpine Strawberry was a strain that we've been trying as well.
2: Oh, right.
1: For vapes. That was something I didn't say.
2: There it is.
1: Yes.
2: There we are. Wait. There it is. There it is.
1: Mortal Kombat 2 was great.
2: Was it?
1: Yep. You didn't see that. I want to talk about Exquisite Corpses. That book came to an end. You haven't read that yet?
2: No, I have that. Did you read the Mumra?
1: Yep.
2: That was pretty good.
1: I like that.
2: I like that one a great deal.
1: I want to continue that story, but I don't know if I want to or not based off of...
2: I just want to read the Mumra story. I don't read any of the other lines. Yep. I just want to read the Mumra, because it seems like that would be his intro, and you'd be like, man, this is pretty interesting so far. His three... I totally forgot that they were on Third Earth, so you're like, what Earth are they on?
1: Yeah. It's not...
2: Where did that come from?
1: It's not Eternia. It's a different...
2: Right.
1: Yeah. Thundera. It's not Thundera, because that planet blew up.
2: That's where they came from. Yeah. But they're on Third Earth. They came to Third Earth.
1: Third Earth, yes.
2: It's just, I guess, the exterior layer of Third?
1: I was assuming the third planet from the sun, so it's Earth. They're just being redundant. But that was my thought.
2: But they're saying it's actually the third time Earth has been created.
1: Right, so it's still the same Earth.
2: Yeah, but what happened to the other... Is it just erased and restarted? What happens to it?
1: Probably like a frost thing, or a heat wave, a meteorite,
2: and then civilization somehow just makes it, and then they just go.
1: And then what's left are mutants.
2: Oh, perhaps. Yeah, right on. But so, then, Planet of the Apes style, too, because that's Earth all along as well.
1: So Thundercats show up like that because of the space-time, and Lion-O grows up. Everyone else kind of stays the same, which is weird. But when they get to the planet, Mumra's already there. The
2: mutants.
1: The Jackal. They already exist. So they're humanoid mutant animals. Nothing happened to them. They would have been there whether Thundercats showed up or not.
2: Right.
1: So.
2: Absolutely.
1: It's got to be Third Earth, and it's got to be some sort of turnout, destroyed, apocalypse, something or other.
2: Because they're called the mutants. So, the mutation. Yeah. But it's a jackal with an animal. It's a vulture that's a...
1: Right.
2: The human. Yeah.
1: Ish.
2: Right, yeah. Music?
1: Please. Listen to Griffin Show. Listen to Griffin Show?
2: Listen to the Griffin Show.
1: Oh, you didn't take it off.
2: Oh.
1: Liar.

0: That's a nice fade out. See, it's not ending abruptly like all the other ones, but it does end.
1: Wait.
0: Oh, see? It just went into the other song.
1: Oh.
0: But it does.
1: What's your layover time?
0: Like a second less than. I want it to get mixed in right in, so that way it goes, so that way there's no delay, no space, no dead air.
1: Mm.
0: Oh, so I don't know why I just started that silly song over again, but Sidewalk Talk with Jellybean and Madonna. I know. Not a lot of you either know that song or remember it or want to remember it, but that was the first song. New Greta Van Fleet.
1: Why?
0: I'll gladly tell you why.
1: Because one individual you were riding in the car with, you had.
0: Yeah, it was a fun experience. We had a shocking experience when someone starts freestyling a song that you were like, "What in the world are you doing?" So we were driving through New York. So that you asked, driving through New York, we found a store that said Bagel Talk, and the person I'm driving with happens to be the owner of the company I work for, and he just breaks out into this song, but changes Sidewalk Talk to Bagel Talk, and I have no idea what he's doing, and I'm lost and confused and like, what are you doing? And he's looking at me like, I should know these words. And I'm like, I don't know your word. What are you singing? He's like, what are you doing? He's like, you don't know this song? I'm like, I don't know this song. So he looked it up and he played it. I was like, what is this song? And I remembered it from, I was like, oh my Lord.
1: From what?
0: The 80s. Just, I remember it listed because, you know, we had things played in our house that we didn't have a choice to listen to.
1: Yes, but this song was not one of them.
0: It was there. It was there. Because I remember hearing it and I was like, oh man, this song is, it's definitely different. It's definitely.
1: I thought Madonna was rapping. I have no idea who Jellybean is. I thought Jellybean was a dude who was going to come in like three quarters in the way on the bridge. And I was like, what is this garbage? Like, this is not a story that, like, I got nothing.
0: Yeah, right on, man. But it will not be played again. It was an experience that I guess you had to be there for. But
1: locational joke.
0: Yeah, right on.
1: Locational
0: joke. Brought back some memories from some other people probably on listening to the song, like, holy crap, I forgot all about that song. Or maybe for good reason. Who knows? But I don't know. Some people will remember that song. Not everyone will remember that song. All right, so next was New Greta Van Fleet with Play Your Games. New album coming out
1: soon.
0: Which
1: was really good. I like that.
0: That'll be coming out soon, followed by Magic City Hippies, What We Wanna. And I don't play them enough. Like they are good. I knew I said I would play them a lot, and I don't play them enough. But things we've also done in the past couple of weeks, I brought the girls to Boston
1: for a Red Sox game,
0: and not just that, Science Museum, like all kinds of stuff. Brought them to Newbury Comics, brought them to Newbury Street, like brought them all over the place. Brought them to Cheesecake Factory.
1: Wait, you brought them to the Science Museum?
0: Heck yeah!
1: Where is the Science Museum?
0: It's on. It's in the Cambridge area there. It's along the Charles River. I believe it's on the Charles River Dam Road.
1: Charles River Dam Road.
0: Yeah, it's on that damn road, I believe it is. Yep. Which is kind of funny that you mentioned that, because the girls wouldn't stop saying that. And everything after that became a road or a water bottle or something of some sort. That was just, it was a good time. It was a good time. So, yeah, so we went to the city. We went to the museum, and we were there almost all day. That was fantastic. So then after that, we went to Little Cheesecake Factory. They were quite surprised at that place. They were like, "What? Look at all the cheesecake." Like, first, they were very tired because we were walking all day in that science museum. But we hit up everything. It was awesome.
1: You didn't give the opportunity to watch a movie and take a nap?
0: Huh?
1: You didn't give them the opportunity to watch a movie and take a nap in the Omni Theater?
0: No, I didn't give them that option. No, we didn't do that.
1: Come on, man, that's what we do.
0: No, that's what you did, were hammered at the time. You're missing an ingredient at the that you can't tell.
1: You don't
0: that story.
1: Think they would have fallen asleep?
0: Absolutely not.
1: Oh, okay.
0: Because they would have been like wide-eyed, like, oh my, what is this? Unless it was like something like dolphins or something. I don't know.
1: Which is what it was.
0: For those of you who don't know that story, we went to a Red Sox. We were going to go to a Red Sox game, but we went to lunch first with some friends.
1: We still went to the Red Sox.
0: Oh, of course, but I'm saying we were doing this before we went to the Red Sox game. So
1: got a little drunk at that.
0: Just a little. That little lunchtime became.
1: We need to sit down for a bit. We needed to sit down and clear some things up before we went to the
0: into the Science Museum to just sober up. And I think all we did was the Omni Theater. I don't even think we walked around and did anything else.
1: No, we stayed on the first floor. We did not go upstairs in any way.
0: I don't remember.
1: Yeah,
0: walking around the theaters on like the opposite. So we had to have done some. We got in there. Somehow.
1: I remember the gift shop.
0: Somebody moved. That's on the way out.
1: Yeah.
0: Yeah,
1: but so, that's the way in, I guess.
0: Well, yeah, but like, you go that way on the way out. There's like you can hit that up, and then there's the entrance. You can go in. I think you can go in and go there as well. But it's like that's the in and out. That's it. That's the exit.
1: It probably is now.
0: Right. That's, because
1: it was different then.
0: Oh, right. Actually, yeah, you're probably right. But yeah, things have changed a great deal since the last time. So yeah, that's another thing that you that's funny. So the last time I went to this other place, Summit Road. There's a park up there that I used to go and just hang out at, and that was like 20 plus years ago. And now there's like, you can't even see the city. Like the trees are just blocking everything. I'm like, oh my lord! Like
1: that's cool.
0: It is and it isn't, because it's been that long. I was like, I didn't think trees grew that fast, unless
1: or that they would continue to grow in the city.
0: It was just nice. It was a good time. They love the city. They love the fact that I know where everything is, and that we don't get lost. And it's like.
1: That probably makes a huge difference.
0: It certainly does, because if you don't know where you're going in the city, that makes them uncomfortable. Mm. But if you're like, where are we going? Just follow me, please. Okay, well, he knows where we're going, so I don't need to worry about anything besides holding on to his hand and not being hit by a bus.
1: It's funny you say that, because when I drive with people who haven't been to the city or don't know how to drive in the city, they're just like, man, it's
0: what are you doing? What are you doing?
1: It's like you know what you're doing. I'm like, I do know what I'm doing. I used to live here. I know how to drive.
0: Hey, you know, and that's like, a one-way. You can't go that way.
1: Yeah. Look, you see that sign? You can't go that way.
0: Turning? Well, stop it.
1: You missed your turn. I'll just take the next one. Nope. You can't
0: do that.
1: You
0: really can't. You really can't do that.
1: But like when there's traffic over... Oh, man. So we were over by Fenway, but we were over by Copley Place. Not Copley Place. The place I used to work where Best Buy was.
0: Mm-hmm.
1: What's it
0: Landmark
1: called?
0: Center.
1: Yeah, Landmark Center. There was traffic there, and I'm sitting there. As buses. Yeah, surprise. I was sitting there as a bus was going by, and like I just reached my hand out the window and touched the bus.
0: Stop.
1: But the driver doesn't see me do this. But the second bus behind him sees me do this, and he's looking at me in the through his window.
0: What are you doing?
1: Like,
0: man?
1: Why are you touching that bus? And I'm just sitting there just putting my hand all over this bus, like just waving it back and forth. Because how often do you get to touch a bus while it's driving?
0: Filthy.
1: Right. So when he is driving by, he's like, don't you touch. He's waving his finger at me like, don't do it.
0: Yep.
1: And I just put my finger right
0: down
1: there. Smeared. He was just, he lays on his horn, and my coworker is like, what are you doing? I'm like, I had to touch these buses.
0: You told me not to. Now I'm going to do it.
1: Yeah.
0: You deliberately. Tell me not to? Now I'm going to.
1: Because how often do you have someone touching your bus as you're driving?
0: Well, dude, that's just weird.
1: I enjoyed doing
0: public bus.
1: It was a like a big yellow bus. It was like they were touring people through, but they were not like a public bus.
0: It wasn't like a school bus. It was a private bus.
1: Yeah, the ones that had like the stuff underneath and like.
0: Oh, okay.
1: You know what I'm talking about.
0: Yeah, like a travel class bus, but it's yellow. Yeah,
1: but I don't know what they're called.
0: It's a bus.
1: Yeah.
0: It's not a school bus, but it's just a bus.
1: Right, but it's yellow and black.
0: Shuttle bus?
1: I don't know. Maybe? Yeah, I think that's what it's called, but like, you know.
0: Tour bus. Tour. No, but now that one, no beds.
1: But there's still a bathroom.
0: Yeah.
1: So, you know, it's like something that old people would take, like the...
0: Traveling Santa Can?
1: Exactly.
0: Right.
1: To the casinos?
0: Right.
1: Time, you tell me.
0: Music time.
1: Yeah, listen to Griffin Show. 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

Oh, Lois, you are so full of... What? No, I can't say... My own house? Great, Lois. Just great. You know, you're lucky you're good at my... or I'd never put up with you. You know what I'm talking about. When you lubed up toothpaste in my... while you're in a cherry, Episcopalian, extension cord, wetness with a parking ticket, that is the best.

0: that sucks. Okay, call me back, dog.
1: Okay, so this next brother we're going to bring up to the stage usually does not come in on Monday nights. You're in for a real treat, ladies and gentlemen. Give it to Mr. Hall.

0: paradise is worth the time.
1: Abruptly ending also. I just got to work on some of these songs, I guess.
2: How are you going to work on some of
1: those? I mean, if I listen to the endings of them more and I can get better timing, I'd be like, well, this one fades out more, or this one doesn't fade out more, or this one actually says something on the way out. Soul.
2: Yep. That's probably what makes that sound.
1: Oh, Green World by Gorillaz, followed by Danger Doom with Perfect Hair, with a little bit of Master Shake at the end there. And Logic with Open Mic and Aquarius. I love how Logic always has like two songs in one. I know I've said that before, but it's just I don't know what it is. It's like the last, I guess, third of the song is always something different. It's like another minute of something different in one track.
2: It's almost like he's sampling something. Like he has an idea for a track or a beat, and it goes somewhere else at the end because he wants to see what it does. But like.
1: Or wants to try it differently, be like, maybe try that.
2: But keeping the original as it is, yeah.
1: And then just the Gorillaz, man. I love that beat. I haven't heard. I don't think we played that one in a while, so I figured. Oh, green world. Oh, green world.
2: I mean, greens.
1: I mean, that's what I'm saying, man. Strains. We've already talked about that.
2: Yeah,
1: but,
2: yeah.
1: Oh, green world.
2: Edibles.
1: Oh.
2: Have we done those?
1: No, I don't think we talked about those.
2: I miss those.
1: Yeah, those
2: I
1: are
2: miss
1: nice.
2: Those. Those were good.
1: Yeah. I don't think we talked about those in a while.
2: I don't think we have.
1: We haven't made any butter. We haven't done any of that stuff. No. We haven't talked about much of that stuff.
2: Absolutely not. The amount of things that we've had just didn't work out.
1: We
2: ended up consuming it in different areas. Sometimes it just it goes faster than you think.
1: Is there that festival happening again?
2: That is a question that...
1: I should internet that question.
2: The Grumpy Cup is what you're discussing?
1: That's
2: I asked Keith that question a couple weeks ago, and he said to look it up, and I think you even asked.
1: Yeah, because they said they don't really advertise for it so much anymore.
2: Yeah, because the last time they did it here in Greenfield, someone gave the mayor an edible.
1: Yeah, that's hilarious.
2: Oh, that's why you brought it up, because of edibles. That's really funny. So I don't think the mayor was excited about that. Maybe they were,
1: just
2: but I don't...
1: Just ask questions, I guess. I don't really know the whole situation. I don't really know if it did or didn't happen.
2: What the actual situation took place.
1: I don't know what that was either. But the pens dropping everywhere, man. Yeah. Stuff's dogs and cats.
2: Living, yeah. Well, I mean, you got like seven of them on top of that computer. I don't know why there's TD Bank and like 30 big ones.
1: Yeah, right? Yeah, there's so many pens everywhere. Well, it says the 2026 Grumpy Cup featuring the East Coast Barbecue Competition and the East Coast Cannabis Competition will be held June 5th and 7th. The Franklin County Fairgrounds. We couldn't have timed this conversation better.
2: So that's this weekend?
1: This is this weekend. We were just randomly pulling that stuff up, folks. Just out of a hat. Had no idea. This was not planned in any way whatsoever.
2: Well, that sounds entertaining.
1: That does sound entertaining. It doesn't give you any kind of...
2: idea for tickets or anything like that, or where to buy them.
1: No.
2: Then I think I need to figure out what to do about that.
1: Yeah. Well, I think excuse me, for full schedule and ticketing and vendor information, check the Grumpy Cup Instagram, Facebook, or... Purple? What's Purple Pass?
2: I don't know. What's Purple?
1: I don't know what Purple Pass is.
2: I don't have Instagram.
1: I do have Instagram, but I'm not logging in here on this computer. Not doing that.
2: It said the Book of Faces, yeah?
1: Yeah, we are. We are.
2: I'll check it.
1: And then the Grams of Instant. And this, don't you need to, what's this? Oh, no, not doing that one either. Well then.
2: Just called Grumpy Cup,
1: Grumpy Cup. The Grumpy Cup Instagram or the Grumpy Cup Facebook page. That's all they're saying. Nothing different.
2: The Grumpy.
1: Correct.
2: Thank you.
1: That is correct. The with a T-H-E. The. Those. Them. No.
2: Is them are they?
1: Them aren't? Wasn't?
2: 2 years ago. Nothing.
1: No. Nothing recent? They're saying that the 2026. I mean.
2: Okay. Hold on a second. Groups. I'll find it in a thing.
1: Right on.
2: But hey, World Cup.
1: Oh, yeah, that's coming to town. Speaking of, we on our other delivery, the signs everywhere for World Cup coming to New York, World Cup coming to Boston, World Cup coming to America. It's like, be prepared. Traffic's going to get you. I don't think we are prepared for how much could actually happen if people decide to come here. Because I know some people don't want to come here because they're afraid, to come here.
2: Well, with how much of the turnpike is under construction all the time, there's traffic every day. It's not Chicago traffic or California traffic, but it's irritating. Like, we saw people who were stuck in traffic for an hour the other day, just sitting because a car caught on fire. You know, like, it's not it's not like it's silly things causing traffic. Like, it's construction, it's accidents, it's also bad driving. I can't tell you, like, within being a driver, like, you see stupidity, just stupidity all day. People two-thumbing it like they're playing a Game Boy, texting and driving.
1: Oh, man, you see truck drivers on their phones.
2: Yeah, I don't know how people think it's okay to do that.
1: So we're on 87 South a lot, and we see just nonstop hand in your phone. I'm like, I thought New York was supposed to be hands-free, and all I see is drivers on with their phone in their hand. Just truck drivers, just regular pedestrian drivers, commercial drivers, all just almost everyone has their phone in their hand, and I'm like, I'm not doing that. They're going to get me as soon as I put it in my hand. I know it. As soon as I do it, they'll pull me over. Someone will show up. Oh, we had quite the scare.
2: I think I have to ask, was that that paragraph that told you to check their page, was it AI automated?
1: Yes.
2: That's why, because there's nothing on there for this.
1: Oh, well, I go to this Grumpy Pace page, it shows this. It shows intro on 2026.
2: Huh, no kidding. Yeah. Oh, but it's just the Grumpy.
1: Oh, no, I'm sorry. That says 24.
2: Yeah, okay, sweet.
1: Yeah, no, that is the wrong page. Yeah, you're absolutely right.
2: So then I'm also thinking checking the Franklin County Fairgrounds page.
1: The Franklin County Fairgrounds. That's not what I thought you said. I was like, we're going to do some editing. I was like, what did he just say?
2: What did you think I said?
1: Well, it began with an F, that's for sure, but it didn't say Franklin. I was like, what did
2: just
1: say?
2: Oh, yeah, check that, yeah.
1: It's like, what did you say? That's not what he said. Oh, he did
2: humorous.
1: Say Franklin. Holy, yes, no, quite. You want to get back into it?
2: Yeah, sure.
1: Let's get back into some music, folks.
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will the renegade master. D4 damager, power to the people. Back once again, will the renegade master. D4 damager, with the ill behavior. Back once again, will the renegade master. D4 damager, power to the people. Back once again, will the renegade master.

once again with the ill behavior, with the ill behavior, with the ill behavior, with the ill behavior, with the ill behavior, with the ill behavior, with the ill behavior, with the ill behavior, with the ill behavior, with the ill behavior, with the ill behavior, with the ill behavior.

0: once again with the ill behavior, with the ill behavior, with the ill behavior, with the ill behavior, with the ill behavior, with the ill behavior, with the ill behavior, with the ill behavior, with the ill behavior, with the ill behavior, with the ill behavior, with the ill behavior.
1: I'm sorry, I wasn't listening.

0: was not an abrupt ending one. That one kind of faded out nicely.
1: Didn't fit in the show because it didn't end abruptly.
0: Right, you're absolutely right. Sorry, we can't play that one again.
1: Do it again. Start over.
0: Renegade Master, Wild Child, Fatboy Slim remix.
1: Too many things I've said about that song. I know I've played it already, but still.
0: When?
1: Like a while ago. I can show you a playlist because we... I'll show you a playlist.
0: Not within the past year.
1: It was maybe like 8-9 months ago. Yeah, not seriously, not anytime soon.
0: Then Rye with Song for You and Bella International with Aussie. So that is the show, folks. That is the playlist. That is the show.
1: The show. Say the name of the song again. Renegade Master.
0: Renegade Master by Wild Child.
1: No, don't listen to me. I was trying to check my playlist and was doing names of the playlists.
0: Oh.
1: It didn't really work out that well. You know, stuff like that.
0: You don't have a playlist named Wild Child?
1: No, not me. Me and technology is weird. I don't know. Like, you know, my superpower is screwing it up.
0: If you don't know, he has a superpower that ruins electronics.
1: I'm a walking EMP and I don't know how to use it. It is easy for you to become a DJ here at 107.9 WMCB at the station Love Downtown Greenfield. 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
1: 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Listen Griffin Show. We'll see you next time. Yeah?
0: Oh, yeah.
1: We'll see you next time.

God bless. Joy to the world. Peace on earth and goodwill to everything and everybody on this one planet from the Neville Brothers. We love you.

many of y'all believe it's gonna be all right? How many of y'all really believe that? See, we gotta get together and make it all right. Everybody just gotta understand there's only one planet Earth, and there's only one people living on it. But there's definitely only one God. And if we really believe that we are all God's children, if we really believe that we were all made in God, then that means we're one family, one race, the human race. We gotta get it together. Stop trying to do our will and do God's will. Love! Spirit of God in your fellow man, woman, and child, and everything. I say everything will be all right.

0: Every Struthers on guitar, every Cobb on keyboards, Art Neville, Charles Neville, Aaron Neville, Lee Neville, all of y'all Neville. We love you. Thank you. And God bless us all. Peace. Shalom. Assalam alaikum. Thank you.
1: This song is dedicated to all you modern-day troubadours out there. And I think I know who you are.

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I repeat myself when under stress. I repeat myself when under stress. I repeat myself when under stress. I repeat. The more I look at it, the more I like it. I do think.

She said, I'll give you shelter from the storm. Not a word was spoke between us. There was no risk involved. Nothing up to that point had even been resolved. Try imagining a place where it's always safe and warm. Come in, she said, I'll

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0: 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Coming up, a conversation with Nuv Preet, coordinator for Code Pink's Bases Off Cyprus campaign. But first, let's go to Capitol Hill, where police handcuffed and arrested Code Pink activists for challenging Secretary of State Marco Rubio's testimony at foreign policy hearings.
1: Rubio says, "Let Cuba live." Marco Rubio, let Cuba live. The sanctions are murdering Cubans. Repent, repent, Marco Rubio. Marco Rubio, stop killing Cubans.
2: Why are you arrested?
1: Because Marco Rubio is murdering his own people. He's never been to Cuba. He's never seen the children in the schools like I have. The sanctions are murdering people. There's an oil embargo on Cuba that's keeping people in dark 24 hours a day. It's horrible the way they're treating the Cuban people. This is a war crime. Marco Rubio, stop murdering your own people. Let Cuba live.
3: Stop supporting Israel. Israel committed a genocide in Palestine. It's still ongoing. And now they're committing another genocide in Lebanon. And what are you doing? Just serving Israel.
4: Rubio, no more foreign wars. We need the money here. Israel has universal health care. We have college education. We don't have any of that. We pay our taxes to take care of people, not bomb them.
3: Stop serving Israel.
1: Stop serving Israel, yes.
5: Why are you being arrested?
6: Because Marco Rubio is a cuff for Israel, and they support Israel's right to exist over our own right to exist as U.S. citizens, as Americans, as anything. You're arresting protesters, but you're not arresting war criminals and pedophiles. Not a single person from the Epstein Files has been arrested yet. Free Palestine! Free Palestine!
0: Code Pink on Capitol Hill, where Congresswoman Rosa DeLauro, who represents Connecticut's 3rd Congressional District, grilled Secretary of State Rubio on the failure of the U.S. and Israel to provide humanitarian aid to a starving Gaza.
2: So you have no opinion on the IDF seizing 70%.
7: He made that statement, but that's not part of this plan. This plan doesn't call for that. What this plan calls for, and it's what we're committed to carrying out, is that...
2: But there has been no implementation of the plan. Most Palestinians in Gaza are sheltering in overcrowded tents, pests and rodents spreading disease. Health services remain limited. Israeli military strikes have escalated despite the ceasefire, pushing the total death toll to nearly 73,000. Late last week, Prime Minister Netanyahu ordered the IDF to seize 70% of Gaza in complete violation of the ceasefire agreement. So, Secretary, the State Department must take the lead for the U.S. implementing the president's 20-point plan. What is the status of implementation? What progress should we expect to see in the next few weeks? What is your response to Prime Minister Netanyahu's directive?
7: No one's forgotten about it. I think, luckily, there's not active combat operations happening of the kind that we saw a few months ago, but it's still a challenge that we're going to work through. I just wanted to correct the record for a second. You said we had not achieved our stated aim, and I know you went through it in your opening statement. We are now at a phase where we should be having or want to have an international stabilization force that goes in and provides the security. This requires the demilitarization of Hamas, which right now they have not been willing to meet the conditions necessary. It's just you can't implement it. No one's going to invest money in Hamas, in Gaza, until Hamas is demilitarized, because they know there's going to be another war.
2: So Netanyahu's directive, IDF seize 70% of Gaza. Just your view, because I need to move on.
7: Yeah, our view of it is I think those comments he made last week in an appearance that he did somewhere, we have a plan. It doesn't call for that. And at the end of the day, we understand that what we want, and I think what the Israelis would ultimately want, is a Gaza that is governed by a non-Hamas.
2: So you have no opinion on the IDF seizing 70%
7: statement, but that's not part of this plan. This plan doesn't call for that. What this plan calls for, and it's what we're committed to carrying out, is that
2: but there has been no implementation of the plan.
7: Well, that the people of Gaza are governed by a technocratic Palestinian government, a Palestinian...
2: Please, Mr. Secretary.
7: No, but you're asking me questions. You're not letting me answer.
2: Yes, you are answering them. No, you're not answering them because you don't have answers. Well, you talked earlier in your comments about humanitarian assistance and how quickly it's going out. Quite frankly, that hasn't really happened in Gaza. Humanitarian aid going in. Let me just talk about the humanitarian assistance.
7: That's a false statement. I have to correct
2: you on that. It's not a false statement.
7: We spent hundreds of millions of dollars in humanitarian aid in Gaza already. And that includes through the World Food Program and other organizations.
2: You know, I've talked to Cindy McCain at World Food about the situation, the humanitarian crisis in Gaza.
7: So have
2: and
7: I.
2: The food and hunger, and it's not there. It's not there.
0: Elsewhere on Capitol Hill, Department of Homeland Security Secretary Mark Wayne Mullen testified before the Senate Appropriations Committee to discuss his department's 2027 budget request that includes another $70 billion for ICE. Democrats called Mullen's threats to pull officers from airports and sanctuary cities insane, and accused his department of recklessly spending billions of taxpayer dollars. But later, Mullen got what he wanted, Senate approval of another $70 billion for ICE to abduct immigrants and imprison them in what some call detention centers, others call concentration camps. Code Pink confronted Mullen outside the hearing room.
8: You are locking up our neighbors. You are not fit for this. You're a war criminal. DHS is terrorizing our communities, and you have funding to keep it going. You are terrorizing our communities. You are not the head of the Homeland Security. You're the head of the Department of Terror. You like to fight so much. Are you going to fight in the UFC fight with Trump? Are you going to fight at the White House? You are the Department Chair of Terror and Violence. You are not here to serve. You are here to destroy.
0: Elsewhere on Capitol Hill, some good news to share. Here's Medea Benjamin, our Code Pink co-founder, on the passage of an Iran War Powers Resolution.
9: So we have some good news finally. On the House side in Congress, they passed a War Powers Resolution against Trump's unprovoked illegal war with Iran. This is the fourth try, and the fourth try was the charm. And we got every single Democrat this time, as well as four Republicans. And that's thanks to the hard work of people all over this country that have been calling and calling and meeting with their members of Congress and telling them to vote for this War Powers Resolution. Now we want to get that same resolution over in the Senate side for it to pass in the Senate. And then it goes to Trump's desk. Will he veto it? Probably, but you know, it sends a huge message, and it's already sent a huge message. It is a major rebuke to Trump to say, we in the House of Representatives say this war is illegal. You must stop it. It's not been authorized by Congress. So thank you so much for the work that you've been doing, and let's keep going, pass it in the Senate, and get it onto Trump's desk.
0: The four Republicans who voted for the Iran War Powers Resolution were Warren Davidson of Ohio, Thomas Massie of Kentucky, Tom Barrett of Michigan, and Brian Fitzpatrick of Pennsylvania. Meanwhile, Congresswoman Rashida Tlaib has introduced a new Lebanon War Powers Resolution directing the president to remove U.S. armed forces from hostilities in Lebanon. H.Con.Res.108 was crafted with Representative Gregory Meeks. He's the top Democrat on the House Foreign Affairs Committee. This new measure requires the president to remove U.S. forces from hostilities in Lebanon, but includes key caveats permitting security cooperation with the Lebanese armed forces. Here's an exchange on the House floor between Florida Republican Brian Mast and Rashida Tlaib of Michigan debating Tlaib's earlier resolution to remove U.S. troops from Lebanon.
10: This resolution, it's reckless and it's unserious. You're asking to remove U.S. troops in a country where we are not in conflict. Israel is killing terrorists, who I just listed off all of the attacks that have gone on just since early April. But we are not in conflict there. So you're saying we can't keep any military there. I would I would actually engage in a colloquy. I'd yield my colleague a little bit of time. Can we leave no military there? Representative Tlaib, I'd yield you 30 seconds or 10. Can we leave no military
11: well,
10: there?
11: I would like to know if Ms. Karam, a university student from the Christian village of Akala in South Lebanon, she wasn't a terrorist. She was murdered on Monday. She was returning from home after completing her exams at the Lebanese University in Beirut. Look it up. The Israeli bomb targeted her family's car, killing her alongside her brother Tony, her father James, and her, who was a dental surgeon in the community. He wasn't a terrorist. Our country must stop aiding in these killings. To me, she was not a terrorist. She was a human being who should be alive today.
10: Apparently,
11: a promising young student. My colleague should know she's a promising young student.
10: I'm going to take back my time here, but I will give you some more time to debate. As you can see, I'll definitely give you the time. It's tough to understand you when you're yelling. But to my colleague's point, please stay standing because I'll yield you more time. It's just got to be a back and forth. Apparently, they're not terrorists. Apparently, everybody that Israel was killing in Lebanon, they weren't terrorists, according to my colleague over here. It wasn't terrorists that were firing 1,729 rockets there, 1,680 UAVs, injuring 283, killing 15. Apparently, it wasn't terrorists that were doing that. But I would yield you time again. Will you answer my question? Can we leave no military there?
11: In the meantime, can I ask unanimous consent to insert into the record May 29th article from Reuters?
10: Can we leave no
11: 11
10: military
11: children
10: there?
11: Killed,
10: can
11: injured
10: we,
11: every
10: leave?
11: 24 hours in
10: can
11: Lebanon.
10: We leave?
11: Are those children Hezbollah?
10: I'd love to
11: are
10: talk
11: those children
10: about your
11: terrorists?
10: Policies.
11: This is from the United Nations. Order?
0: According to NBC News and the New York Times, the Pentagon has raised the counterintelligence threat level from Israel to its highest designation ever, to critical. This over concerns Israel is spying on top U.S. officials. Like who? Trump's special envoy, his real estate buddy, Steve Witkoff, involved in negotiations with Iran. Israel's spy operations reportedly include planting listening devices near the White House in Secret Service cars to listen in on cell phone calls. All of this as Congress considers further integrating the U.S. and Israeli militaries with co-development of weapons from autonomous weapons to direct energy weapons that can blind protesters. Code Pink opposes Section 224 of the NDAA. That's the 2027 military budget. It would establish an official inside the Pentagon to coordinate U.S.-Israel weapons development and data sharing, and is a bipartisan measure being led by Washington House Rep. Adam Smith and Alabama's Mike Rogers. As the American Medical Association conference got underway, Code Pink activists were there in Chicago with petitions demanding the AMA break its silence to demand the release of medical workers, doctors, detained and tortured by the Israeli military. Here's Ellie, a nurse from Madison, who joined Code Pink's protest outside the American Medical Association's annual conference. Listen.
12: I am a nurse. No matter what department you work in within healthcare, there is a healthcare provider in Palestine who has been killed for doing the exact same job that you have. I came down to Chicago today to join in several amazing organizations protesting the American Medical Association's annual conference. We demand that they speak up on the detainment of Dr. Hussam Abu Safia and all of the Palestinian healthcare workers in detainment by Israel. They are facing torture and inhumane conditions. I work in clinical research, largely cancer research. The American war machine causes more cancer than I could ever hope to treat in my entire career. Nurses make up a large volume of the workforce in healthcare. We must use our voices to demand better treatment and the ability for others to do our same jobs safely. Challenge your own complicity and silence. We need to be out here advocating for our colleagues across the world and right here in this city. I hope that you will join us in the future. Thank you so much.
0: Ellie, outside the AMA conference in Chicago, regardless of where you are, you can sign the Code Pink petition at codepink.org/AMA meeting. Code Pink says, AMA, break the silence. Coming up on Code Pink Radio, a conversation with Nuv Preet, coordinator of Code Pink's Bases Off Cyprus campaign. I'm Marcy Winograd. Welcome to Code Pink Radio. It's my great honor to have with us Nuv Preet, who is Code Pink's digital content producer and Bases Off Cyprus campaign coordinator. Welcome to Code Pink Radio, Nupreet.
13: Hi, Mossy. Thank you so much for having me.
0: Of course. And you're coming to us all the way from London, England.
13: Yeah.
0: Nupreet completed a bachelor's in politics and sociology at the University of Cambridge. She holds an MA in internet equalities at the University of the Arts, London. Nupreet's studies focused on racialized surveillance capitalism with a focus on artificial intelligence as a weapon of war and settler colonialism. That's a lot on a college student's plate. So congratulations, Nupreet. Sounds like you broke some new ground with those studies.
13: Well, I think I started my master's in, I started it at October 2023. So immediately, whatever I was studying, I knew had to be about the current situation, about Palestine. So I really noticed the role of like artificial intelligence that Israel had been using, you know, for a long time, but particularly in the extent, like the use of it and for the genocide in Gaza. So I think it kind of came together with what I was studying and then what I was actually interested in and engaging with. So yeah. Two are very important. And I think lots of other organizations now and people have picked it up as well. And so I think it's luckily more known. That role. Mm-hmm.
0: Yeah. So Nupreet, you are the campaign coordinator for Bases Off Cyprus. Tell us about that campaign. Give us an update.
13: Yes, the campaign is a coalition of groups in Britain, also in Cyprus and in the US. And so the aim was that when the genocide began, we realized that Britain wasn't being really include in the conversation very much about its like particular role. It was more about its complicity or some of the weapons that were shipped to Israel or its, you know, role in the F-35 fighter jet program. But what was kind of missing and what only really came to light because of journalists like Declassified, who are based in UK, Matt Kennard, John McAvoy, was that Britain was providing this intelligence element to Israel. And it has been for a long time, but it really escalated this. So in December 2023, quite under the radar, Britain put out this statement that they would be supporting Israel through some intelligence operations and that media in Britain should not report on the role of kind of special forces in the Middle East. And so this, of course, as happens, the mainstream media fell in line completely. But the organizations that didn't were Declassified, and so they did a lot of work unearthing like what this particular role was. And so through like open source kind of like flight tracking and lots of groups in Cyprus also did this, they uncovered that actually what Britain was doing was carrying out surveillance flights over Gaza, and they were able to carry this out because of the military base they have on Cyprus, and that is only a 40-minute flight to Palestine. And so Britain has it has two main military bases in Cyprus. And the reason they have these is because Cyprus used to be a colony of Britain. It used to be part of the British Empire. And in 1960, they were given independence, but on the condition that Britain keeps its military bases. And the military bases and in Cyprus are 3% of the entire island. And they're called sovereign-based areas because they include military bases, but they also include lots of kind of civilian areas. So there's like houses, there's other like green spaces, but these are legally part of Britain. And so they can be used in any way that Britain wants them to without any oversight by Cypriots, by the Cypriot government. Although we realized later that the Cypriot government has been also part of some of the spy flights operations by letting some of the planes land in some of the civilian airports. But once we realized this, we thought that, you know, there's some journalistic work being done, but there isn't very much unity internationally because, you know, without Britain, Israel couldn't have the intelligence that it needs for, you know, fighter jets and drones to target people and target infrastructure and target civilians. And so this we felt was like a very missing component of like what groups in Britain were able to organize around, whilst it was quite a big deal in Cyprus, because of course they could see the flights leave the island, they are also very acutely aware that they remain, you know, they have this kind of colonial land that they can't have anything to do with. And so we wanted to support groups in Cyprus who have been protesting against this for a long time, but also recognize that in Britain, we're the ones here who are paying our taxes for them to use these spy flights. And then in 2024, after people started to kind of raise alarm about this, 2025, Britain actually outsourced the spy flights to a company based in Reno, Nevada, Sierra Nevada Corporation. And so they have been carrying out the flights as a contract from Britain. So Britain's still paying for it, but now the flights are carried out by an American pilot using American jets and based in Cyprus. So we've been seeing this as like a supply chain of death, because it requires each of these countries to willingly participate. And it's been one of the major ways that the genocide has been able to continue.
0: Thank you so much, Nufpreet, our Code Pink campaign coordinator for bases off Cyprus. Nufpreet is coming to us from London, England. So Nufpreet, let me just see if I understand this correctly. So these are surveillance flights that Britain pays for, outsources to a company in Nevada, but still sends the planes from Cyprus. They are surveillance planes, and I imagine what they're targeting people for death. And then there are other fighter jets that follow through with actually striking, or what? Is that true? I have it correctly?
13: Yeah, I think that's how we understand it, is that they're giving this information. This is intelligence that Britain confirmed was just given to Israel. They have absolutely no knowledge, and they couldn't reasonably say what it's being used for. So we would understand that as it's being used totally for whatever Israel wants it to be, which it makes sense if you have a look at what they're doing in Palestine is genocide. So it would be, how do they know where hospitals are? How do they know which tent a journalist has to be staying in that night? The reason that they're able to have this very precise targeting of individuals, people that they see as their threats, is, we think, because this intelligence that it's able to gather using these, you know, very sophisticated surveillance flights that have really, really precise imagery of Gaza.
0: What do you think it would take to shut down the base on Cyprus?
13: I think it would take kind of the international campaigning that we're hopefully starting to do, because there's no, people in Cyprus don't want these bases there. This is, when we talk to our partners in Cyprus, they explained to us that it's actually there's quite a broad consensus that oppose the bases. This has come to light more because of Palestine, but these bases have been used historically for attacks across West Asia. They were used to bomb Iraq and Syria, Afghanistan, Lebanon, Libya. They have been really, really central to kind of, you know, the so-called war on terror. And that has, people in Cyprus know that. I think where we need to push is for people in Britain to join this fight against these bases and recognize this as kind of an anti-colonial struggle. It's a continuation of, you know, what a lot of groups in Britain campaigned around in the 60s and 70s against the fact that Britain has these colonies. I think in a similar way, maybe we see the US military bases as kind of these colonial bases that facilitate militarism and imperialism. We see it similarly with this. And I think to shut these down, we need a concerted effort in Britain and in Cyprus, and also to recognize the role that these bases play for the US. Like they, these bases, RAF Akrotiri particularly, came into mainstream media only a few months ago because they were targeted by drones, because Britain has said that, yes, the bases in Cyprus can be used in the war on Iran. And so they need to also be recognized as like a very central node for the US as well in its wars, because, you know, Britain and the US are totally aligned on everything, and Britain acts kind of as, you know, it's the number one junior partner for US empire. And so, and one of the reasons is that this, having this base with this precise location.
0: Yes, I didn't realize, Nupreet, until I started to do some research that the UK has approximately 145 overseas military installations stationed across 42 countries. The US has, what, 800? Still, 145, that's a sizable amount. Now, in terms of the base in Cyprus, who is stationed there? Are they all British citizens, residents? Are they from Cyprus? Are they from the United States? What?
13: So it's mainly, there's lots of British military personnel with thousands of them. It's like a, you know, this is a huge base we're talking about. There's actually a lot of American soldiers there. So there are, I believe, right now 129 US soldiers at the time that we have knowledge from who are based there. But this is only increasing. And of course, you know, when you mentioned the number, the figure that, you know, of bases Britain has, I think we also have to see that figure as part of like the US bases, because the US has increasingly pushed for these bases to be expanded. So in 2023, the US, I think, put $27 million in to extend the base so that there could be more housing. And then again in 2024, they spent another just over $1 million to add new security to the bases. And so there are lots of U.S. special forces, and there are lots of U.S. personnel who are based there. And also, there's very little information about these bases and what they've been used for. So what we're doing is trying to pick at it. But a lot of the helicopters that transport soldiers were landed at RAF Akrotiri a lot of times from the US and then went on to Israel. And so these can usually carry, like, you know, at least 100 soldiers. And sometimes, you know, the time that this was is, you know, it's very likely that there were US soldiers who were transported through Cyprus. And so it's both a place where there are personnel staying, but it's also a really useful refueling area in kind of the Eastern Mediterranean. And you can imagine that it's a very useful place for the US to use as both a launching pad, but also a refueling place, somewhere that they can transport weapons and soldiers to. So while we know that there are some US and soldiers that are there already, I think the full extent of the US use of the bases is, I think, much, much bigger than we can imagine.
0: All of this is news to me. I'm sure it's news to a lot of people listening. We think in terms of the bases that the United States has, the 800 bases. We think in terms of the U.S. being the largest exporter of weapons to Israel, Germany right behind the United States. And oftentimes we overlook the role that the U.K. has played in facilitating Israel's genocide. Now, you mentioned that there were U.S. troops, or you suspected U.S. troops were being transported from the base in Cyprus to Israel. And we haven't heard anything about this. Now, what do we know about these troops and what they were doing once they got to Israel? Do we know anything?
13: No, so this is, again, part of the issue with these bases, is that we have, you know, we have very little information about what U.S. bases are necessarily used for a lot of times. Where the U.S. also benefits from using British bases and using any of its other allies' bases, but, you know, the U.K. has the second highest number of military bases across the world, is there's even less accountability for the U.S. because they're using the bases of another country, especially when this is with the relationship they have with Cyprus. So, you know, the U.S. doesn't even have to ever say that they're even using the bases, that anybody's ever there. To them, it's kind of like a way to be incredibly hidden about anything they're doing, because it's not their base. They don't have any, there's nothing like written down that we could look at. And so for us, we have to then speculate on everything we see. We have to speculate what, based on how the U.S. operates around the world, what they're probably using these bases to do, where these soldiers were. You know, we accidentally, when the Biden administration revealed that the U.S. Delta Squad happened to be in Gaza, that's probably one of the only times that we realized that there were U.S. soldiers there, or when there were, you know, U.S. mercenaries and former soldiers in Gaza manning and committing massacres at the Gaza Humanitarian Foundation sites distributing aid. So I think it's, again, part of looking at what has been happening and then seeing that there have been these helicopters with troops on it. You know, that's where we think this is a likely place for them to go to. And it's Cyprus is also part of what, you know, Al Jazeera have done a lot of reporting on, but very few other outlets, is kind of this European air bridge that was created in the initial part of the genocide, where countries and allied countries basically opened up any of their military bases and their airspace so that it could facilitate the transfer of weapons and also likely troops, but weapons is the one we know, to go from the US and allies to Israel. So, like you mentioned, Germany, the UK, Cyprus, Greece, there were a number of countries that were basically part of this, because this is how, you know, weapons are transferred. This is how, when you have like a global militarism, there are different parts of weapons that are made in each places, like the F-35 is obviously a huge example of that. And so I think we also see it in that way. Like, yes, there's the weapons transfers, but there's also the troops transfers. And it's done because of like the alliance of these countries that have all opted to facilitate the violence.
0: Nuf Creed, thank you so much for leading this campaign to close the bases in Cyprus, the UK bases, well, proxy for the US really, and Israel. And you mentioned that when I asked you what's it going to take, you said something to the effect of it's going to take a lot of outrage globally, but particularly in the UK. What has been the response within the UK to this base, and how big is the coalition to shut down these bases?
13: Yeah, you're so right. I like the frame that, yeah, it requires global outrage. I think that's such a good way to put it. It requires people to know, and then the next step on that is to be outraged. The response has been, you know, it's been big, because I think there were a couple instances where this kind of came to light a lot. We hosted a few rallies at the Ministry of Defense, which is who basically controls the bases, who controls what happens at the spy flights. And we were surprised that we had a lot of good reception. And each rally we did, we had more and more people at each one. A lot of people who had never heard about the bases. A lot of people who were Cypriot living in Britain and were very thankful that there's anybody who cares about it. They, I think, had spent a lot of time, they said, trying to explain to people that, yes, Britain has this colonial base in Cyprus. And I think a lot of the conversations we've been having is, like, explaining to people that the British Empire had never ended, that these bases are a continuation of the empire. What happened when, you know, we have this formal end of empire, a lot of those bases were then handed to the US. And so I think it also takes that. It takes the recognition of actually how the global order is organized, which is in a system of colonialism and imperialism, of which relies on bases like this. And so a lot of the people that have got involved have kind of gaining that understanding, and that's all unraveled because of Palestine, because of Gaza, that people now know this and are moving into the sustained campaigning. And so the campaign is made up of, we have a lot of groups, we have quite a strong anti-war movement in Britain. We have a lot of groups who are involved here who are in different parts of the anti-war movement. And we have lots of groups in Cyprus who are across the movement. Again, we have groups that are, you know, anti-fascist groups, feminist groups, groups that were created for Palestine. And then, of course, in the US, we have some of our amazing organizers with Code Pink Reno, who also hosted rallies because the company Sierra Nevada Corporation is based there. And so they did a lot of outreach and made the connections between Sierra Nevada Corporation, which is, you know, doing a lot of militarizing their local area. It is, really like pushing militarism in their schools and their universities. And they did a lot of work on SNC. And so for them, it made sense that they could see the direct outcome of this company that operates in that area and see where it's being used to commit this violence. And so that was something that I think made the campaign feel quite it felt like we were getting to this point of these bases could be shut down, rather than just going from the point of these bases exist. And when we did two of these simultaneous rallies, where we did a rally in Cyprus outside of the base itself, we did a rally in London outside of the government building, and we did a rally outside of the SNC headquarters, all at the same time on the same day with the same messaging, to really show that this is not a campaign that can only happen in one of these places. It's a campaign that has to be located in all of the actors where this makes sense. And so I think the campaign is growing. We're doing, you know, more and more kind of investigative work now that the spy flights have stopped, even though the planes themselves, the surveillance planes, are still based in Cyprus. And of course, Cyprus is still being used for attacks on Iraq and Syria, and it's also used and going to be used if the US strikes Iran again. So the campaign that I think has really unraveled something from our response to the genocide, but it is a sustained long-term campaign that we realize has to be one that is anti-imperialist, anti-militarist, and anti-colonial.
0: Nivpreet, just to clarify, did you say the spy planes have stopped over Gaza? The ones that were launched from Cyprus, they stopped because of the so-called ceasefire, which we know has been broken 1,000 times by Israel? Yes.
13: Yeah, exactly. Yeah.
0: Okay, so thank you so much for all the organizing you're doing from London to shut down the UK bases that are very much proxies for the US empire. And I agree, when they said the sun never sets on the British Empire, they meant it, right? So you're based in London. We know the British government recently refused entry to two U.S. podcasters, Cenk Uygur and Hassan Piker. Why? We think because they criticized Israel. Wondering if you were surprised and to what extent the British government has cracked down on dissent.
13: It was surprising because I think, right now we have the equivalent of the Democrats in charge. We have the Labour government, which is supposedly the progressive party of the two. I think one great thing about this government is they've revealed to everybody that both of these so-called different parties are all the exact same. They have the same interests. And so for them, where they've, our prime minister is an international law lawyer. He was an international human rights lawyer. And so it's quite incredible that this is the person who is banning, political commentators. So it's surprising on that level because that's incredibly shocking and strange thing to do for any government that, particularly one that talks about like liberal rights and talks about human rights. But it isn't shocking because of what this government has also been doing and what, the past few years of the Palestine movement has been so repressed by this government. I like to explain to people in the US about like how little anybody in Britain can actually say. So of course, Palestine Action, which is a direct action group, that the main aim was to remove Elbit Systems from operating in Britain. So they were designated a terrorist organization, so much that you cannot talk about them in a kind of positive way. You can't talk about them in the language of the Terrorism Act, which is essentially that you can't provide reasonable support. Obviously, there's no material support. They're basically, it's basically illegal to have anything to do with them. And so you might have seen basically every month, there have been rallies where people have held signs that say, I oppose genocide, I support Palestine Action on them, and that's an arrestable offense. And so hundreds and hundreds of people have now been arrested for this, which as an image is quite incredible. It really shows how much of a threat doing kind of political organizing around Palestine is. And so that's one angle of where there has been this massive, massive crackdown on groups. Another is the kind of real attacks on journalists in Britain. And again, using the same laws around the Terrorism Act, we've had like multiple high-profile people. You might know Richard Medhurst, Issa Winstanley, Sarah Wilkinson, they were some of the first few that really felt this, where they were arrested because of some reporting they had done. Because, again, under these really, really broad, and they're supposed to be very broad and draconian terrorism laws, you can arrest people because of their very, very vague support for a terrorist organization, or one that the British government is designating a terrorist organization. And really that means if you report accurately on anything in the world, particularly about, you know, Palestine, and if you want to actually report on it without just parroting like the Israeli lines, then they basically have reasonable grounds to arrest you. And we know why they do this. It's because they want everybody to follow the line of mainstream media, where you report exactly what Israel says. You don't even think that there's another side to this. You don't think that Palestinians have any rights, or they should be interviewed or spoken to. And so this is kind of all part of this crackdown. It comes from many different angles. If you report on Palestine accurately, if you take action against Israeli weapons manufacturers operating in Britain, and then if you actually talk about it internationally, they also will, like, you know, repress you from even entering the country. And I think while it shows that this is a really dark time for, you know, you could talk about free speech, you could talk about any kind of political advocacy, you could talk about being anti-war, but I think it also shows that they're actually quite threatened by what the anti-war movement is. They're threatened by the Palestine movement here, because there's no other justification for kind of destroying all the facade of liberal rights by banning political commentators as well.
14: Exactly. So yes, you know, in the United States, where I am, you hear people on the left or activists say, oh, you know, I've been out in the street for years now, or I've been lobbying this congressperson, or I've been on Capitol Hill or holding rallies, and yet Israel still acts with impunity. You know, it's bombing Iran, it's displacing over a million people in Lebanon, killing 3,500 or so, striking Gaza continually, and I feel like I want to give up, like I can't stop this. And yet we know that governments in the United States cracking down on educators, governments like the UK cracking down on anyone who wears a T-shirt that says Palestine Action, are doing that because they are, as you said, so threatened by opposition to their policy of facilitating Israel at every turn. So we have to keep on. Don't give up. Come on. Let's talk about the recent vote in the UN General Assembly to ensure that Germany was not elected to the Security Council. Of course, we have five permanent members of the Security Council: China, France, Russia, the US, and the UK. But then we also have 10 non-permanent members that serve rotating two-year terms, and those members are elected by the UN General Assembly. That's 193 countries. And I think you need at least two-thirds of those countries to be elected as a nation for a position as a rotating member of the Security Council. So instead of Germany being elected, and Germany wanted to be on that, we saw the election of Portugal and Austria as rotating members. How significant do you think that vote was, Nupreet?
13: Yeah, I think it's definitely something that we haven't, recognized is quite substantial. I think something that has come out recently is that what Germany's role has been in all of this. And I think from seeing the videos, basically what feels like every other day of protesters being kind of brutalized by German police, and then its complete and utter support of Israel without any challenge or any even of the recognitions that other countries have had. I think it's substantial given that, you know, it's Germany is such a large country in Europe. It's such a large economy and political actor. And I think it shows to us that, there has been a cost for the support of genocide. And there has been something at least that has shifted now that people can recognize that you can't act like this necessarily without having absolutely no response. And while this is, you know, maybe also in part because of Germany's other support for, let's say, the like support for Ukraine and its other kind of militaristic push, which has been kind of maybe leading in Europe along with Britain. I think it's a positive development. It means that, you know, there is, while yes, you know, we have countries like the US, and yes, the UN also kind of, you know, supported the Trump, so-called Trump peace plan. I think this kind of could give us some positive outcome where, you know, these countries are sacrificing something through letting Israel kind of do whatever it wants. And while that might be small for us to see now, I think we have to recognize this as like a much larger push that is kind of the, you know, the waning US empire, Israel kind of committing and doing anything that it wants to with the full support of these countries. I think we should see this potentially within that framing, that yes, there is actually a cost to destroying humanity, and there is a cost to destroying civilization and really, you know, supporting a Holocaust. And that has come, that will come slowly and slowly. We've seen this in already some of the politicians who were maybe some of the most outspoken supporters and defenders of Israel at the start of the genocide, and now actually saying, oh, I've always been outspoken, I've always supported Gaza, I've always criticized what Israel's done. I think this is part of that small shift where, you know, you see the images of Gaza right now. There's only, the Palestinians are only allowed on 40% of already the most densely populated part of the earth. There is no red line, but there is kind of a cost increasingly. And, you know, maybe we are getting to the point where these countries and individuals and politicians will start saying that, yeah, that we were always on the right side of history, which of course is, they're the very reason that there is a wrong side of history.
14: Exactly. And we do have to note that in the United States, our House of Representatives recently voted to pass an Iran War Powers Resolution to prohibit U.S. military support for the assaults on Iran. And now Trump will probably veto that if he hasn't already vetoed it. And we may not have the votes in the House, probably not, to override that veto. But it is a step, right? A step in the right direction. Now, let's talk about Shannon Airport for a minute, because I know that the Irish, you know, we see lots of rallies and protests in support of ending the genocide, Israel's genocide in Gaza within Ireland. And yet I am reading reports that weapons are shipped out of the Shannon Airport to Israel. Is that correct? And to what level have the protests gained traction?
13: Yeah, Shannon Airport is another big place that has been similar kind of activism to some of the work we've been doing about Cyprus. We've been in touch with some of the activists there who are doing, yeah, very similar work. They are documenting the U.S. use of the airport. There is a really sustained kind of organizing happening there. Of course, Ireland, you know,

0: Hertfordshire in the UK. That's a British base. That's a RAF, Royal Air Force base. But it was the launch of the B-52 bombers that went from Britain and bombed Iran. There were, I believe, around six based here. I don't know actually where they are now, but this is again how they were able to bomb Iran and maintain this violence, is because it used the kind of airspace of its allies, who maybe should better just say they were also directly part of it. Maybe differently in a way from Shannon Airport, because there is opposition to it, and we'd hope that the government there has a bit more of a pushback on that use. But whereas in Britain, this is kind of a complete support of it. And so there's a massive movement at Shannon Airport. There's a less of a massive movement in Britain against some of the bases being used, although it has been growing. So I think there's a lot of work to be done in terms of when you allow, the United States to use your bases, use your airports for its attacks. You are like actually just facilitating them, because otherwise it would, incur so much more cost for the US to launch these bombers. It makes it just so much easier that it has kind of all these states and all these places that it can just use for attacks everywhere. So I think what we need to be really doing is, as part of, building our kind of international anti-war movement, is recognizing these key places that the US needs as part of this kind of supply chain. It needs Shannon Airport, it needs RAF Fairford, it needs RAF Akrotiri, it needs kind of all of these places to exist. Because otherwise, it couldn't. And I think a lot of our work on that needs to be, you've let this massive, massive bomber be located in Britain, and you've let it be used to leave from here to go and bomb Iran. Then you're also part of the, massacres and the human rights, like destruction of human rights, and kind of all of the war crimes that the US has committed using your base, and in a similar way to Shannon Airport. And there's people in these countries do not want that to happen. They don't want their, public money to be used to facilitate war crimes. So I think this is, you're totally right that Shannon Airport's in an area that needs things happening. I think the protests, particularly one protest I'm thinking of, which shut things down for a while, have been a great way for people to recognize that this is happening. And so once people do recognize it, I think the logical next step is to stop it.
1: That's right. If we don't know about it, how can we stop it? So we are so grateful to you, Nupreet, in London, for organizing this campaign to shut down the bases in Cyprus, the UK bases that are proxies for the United States, the US-UK empire, and for the work that you're doing in Britain itself, where you also have bases that are transporting weapons. How can we in the United States support the work that you're doing in the UK, and what can you tell people who want to get involved how to go about doing that?
0: I feel like the question is what can we do to help your movement? Because we think that, any work in the US is worth so much, because it's you're doing the work inside, in the belly of the beast. We're maybe in like the forearm or something like that. So I think do any work, and all of the kind of anti-war organizing that we see there just encourages us to do more here. We have these total connections between our governments, and I think one thing would be for us to recognize that more, is to see Britain, and it is kind of like the lackey state of the US. It's not 100% not on the same level at all. It bows down to whatever the US will is. We can support the work that you're doing, and we can campaign against, what our government's doing, which is also on in its own right supporting militarism and imperialism.
1: Fantastic.
0: Any way that people can join is always so useful for us.
1: Yes, and as I listen to you, I think, oh, I need to organize a rally in front of the British Embassy, British Consulate in Los Angeles, so we could have rallies across the country at the same time that you're organizing rallies in Cyprus and in the UK. So let's do it. There's
0: Yeah, let's do it.
1: plenty to be done, of course. And again, I've been talking with Nupreet. She is the

0: Code Pink campaign director for our Bases Off Cyprus campaign, UK Bases Off Cyprus, UK US, I should say. It's been great talking to you. Thank you so much for your time, Navpreet, and for all that you're doing in the UK.
1: Thank you so much, Marcy. Thank you for all you're doing.

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0: Greetings, Earthlings. It's an inescapable Enviro show. I am one of your co-hosts, Dio, and I'm not in the studio with...
1: I'm escapee Glenn Ayers.
0: Well, you may recall we reported on this show in the past words to the effect that invisible, nearly indestructible, per- and polyfluoroalkyl substances, PFAS, have seeped into the blood of almost every American and permeated the natural world. That's a quote. That's the tagline from her recent book, Inescapable, Facing Up to Forever Chemicals. The author, F. Marina Schaufer, joins Glenn for the interview. As always, we will also introduce you to this week's Fool on the Hill, those whose brains were small, along with who left the door open, and way more. But first, it's time for...

0: Revenge of the Critters. Another tiny creature strikes again. On a sweltering morning last July, Vernon Spear was pleased to find that his crab trap had 6 feisty blue crabs, a local delicacy he likes to steam and sprinkle with Old Bay. As Spear reached in, however, he scraped his arm on the metal, drawing blood. He wasn't worried. He'd been scratched many times before. But in the hours that followed, Spear's arm began to turn violent shades of purple and red. His wife, Leah, thought it looked like he had been badly burned. Soon his arm swelled up. Liquid appeared to be pooling under the skin, and he rushed to his local emergency room. A clinician suspected an infection of febrile vulnificus, which, under a microscope, looks like a kidney bean with a tail. It's flesh-eating bacteria. We've talked about this before, Viral Show listeners. When V. vulnificus enters a wound, it damages blood vessels, causing them to leak plasma into the surrounding tissues. The immune system tries to protect the body by calling in clotting cells to halt the leaking. In the process, the cells cut off blood flow, prompting flesh to become necrotic. The bacteria can cause shock, sepsis, and multiple organ failure. Infections that reach the bloodstream prove deadly at least 50% of the time. For most of Spear's lifetime, infections of this type north of Georgia were rare. Lately, however, the bacteria have killed people as far north as New York and Rhode Island. Quote, "What has happened in that environment has changed," says Rita Caldwell, a 91-year-old microbiologist at the University of Maryland. "It's not that the bacteria are migrating," she said. "Low levels are always present where fresh water and salt water mix. But when warm water above 50 degrees Fahrenheit becomes more abundant, and above 70 degrees, its population soars." Spear ultimately spent 8 days in the hospital. Doctors watched carefully for any further darkening of the skin, which would indicate that the infection was still spreading. After the surgery, the writer sat with Spear and his wife in the shock trauma unit. He had an IV in his arm. He still seemed stunned that dipping his hand in the local river had nearly killed him. In the middle of our conversation, Spear suddenly exclaimed, "I don't believe in global warming." There was an awkward silence. I asked if he thought the weather had changed during his lifetime. He mulled this over and said, "It's warm now, and it's what, October?" He leaned back onto his pillow and exchanged a glance with his wife. "We don't have as harsh winters anymore," he added. "Revenge of the Critters, Glenn."
1: The guy's lucky to be alive.
0: Right.
1: Well, maybe you should reevaluate whether or not you believe in bacteria or global warming.
0: Yes, we hope he does. Fool on the Hill.
2: And nobody seems to like him, the fool on the hill.
0: This week's Fool on the Hill made some news last week. Quote, "A Republican Virginia lawmaker is facing calls to resign after she agreed with a wildly racist statement about minority leader Hakeem Jeffries. Representative Jen Kiggins appeared on Richmond-based radio commentator Rich Herrera's show Monday to discuss the state's hotly contested congressional maps. But since the deleted interview flew off the rails when Kiggins emphatically concurred that Hera, after he referred to Jeffries as a slave, close quote, and as the Repugs continue trying to, whitewash reality and history, we continue to call them out. And Viral Show listeners, why not send us your favorite, Fool on the Hill? Send it to EnviroShow at valleyfreeradio.org.
1: Yeah, there are so many fools. What's your favorite?
0: Doublespeak.
3: You're saying it's a falsehood, and our press secretary, Sean Spicer, gave alternative facts.
4: Look, alternative facts are not facts. They're falsehoods.
0: Our double speak of the week came with a dash of Kafka when speaking at an event in Arizona. MAGA freak USDA Secretary Brooke Rollins celebrated that millions of people have lost federal nutrition assistance under the second Trump administration, declaring that families who have seen their modest aid disappear are closer to, are we ready? Realizing the American dream. Close quote. Doublespeak.
1: Yeah. Yeah, doublespeak. What a nightmare. I think she meant nightmare. The American nightmare. Remember when Nixon resigned and the headline was, the long national nightmare is over?
0: Right.
1: Well, we are in the longest nightmare of the history of this country. I guess that's a way to celebrate the 250th anniversary with a nightmare.
0: Well, we might have to break out our Halloween costumes for the 250th. We can all dress up as our favorite nightmare. How about their brains were small?
5: They were big, dumb, and slow.
6: They couldn't go with the flow.
5: Their brains were small and they died.
0: As many of the greedy media moguls get richer and clueless, it seems, well, like the dinosaurs of old, whose brains were small and they died. Quote, last year, as Malignancy cleared the way for Paramount's merger with Ellison's Skydance Media, after Paramount paid a $16 million lawsuit filed by the Prez against Paramount's CBS News, now, Paramount Skydance is on the verge of acquiring an even larger legacy media giant, Warner Brothers. Discovery, which owns CNN, One Family, the right-wing aligned Ellisons, will soon control TikTok, CBS, CNN, HBO, Discovery Channel, BET, Cartoon Network, Comedy Central, DC Studios, Fandango, Miramax, MTV, Nickelodeon, Paramount, Pluto TV, Showtime, TBS, the CW, and TNT, Warner Brothers, and more, close quote. U.S. Senator Bernie Sanders warned last week, this is oligarchy, to say the least. The growth of the Ellisons' father-son empire is based on refashioning the American press of what's left of it into the palm of his Malignancy's tiny hand. Only a meteor could stop them, I think, Glenn. I don't know. Stay tuned.
1: Yeah, well, it's happened in the past, but it may be rare, exceedingly rare, so I wouldn't count on it.
0: All right. Maybe something a little not quite as radical. Did someone say dinosaurs? In the viral show Echo Chamber, we replay past coverage of the beleaguered horseshoe crabs, a species that's been with us since before the days of the dinosaurs. We talked about their plight on the show numerous times over the years. So please join us and come to their defense. Go to the blog, click on that link. That's Enviro Show without the W.blogspot.com. Oh, and this, quote, our forests are under attack. The president recently issued two executive orders that seek to expedite rampant logging on federal forests, treating them as little more than tree farms. And to make matters worse, his orders would restrict the public's right to know about the logging projects. Your members of Congress need to hear from you. Tell them take a stand and stop these attacks on our federal forests, on our public lands. Go to the blog, click on that link. Well, Glenn, of course, there is another sort of giant meteor that could take out low-life corporados mentioned above, but, you know, it's the climate crisis, stupid.

0: it's slowish, takes its time, but it keeps on keeping on. Yet, how would we know how slow when, quote, the administration is dismantling a $368 million deep ocean observation system that was put into place a decade ago to monitor coastal environments, marine ecosystems, and powerful currents that affect the global climate. The National Science Foundation said it would send ships in June to begin removing more than 900 deep-sea instruments anchored off Oregon, Washington State, Alaska, North Carolina, and an area between Greenland and Iceland, close quote. On the other hand, quote, since his return to power, we've been talking more and more about data centers as a point of linkage between big tech, fossil fuels, and fascism. And we've been warning that fossil fuel AI is not a neutral tech. It's increasingly being used as a tool of state-sponsored terror, war, and surveillance. War Secretary Pete Hegseth has pledged to create an AI-first fighting force, supercharging an already AI-powered war machine. You can go to the blog Pushback there on that one. Oh, wait, please don't forget. Quote, His Malignancy's U.S. Department of Agriculture wants to gut the roadless area conservation rule. Their scheme would open up tens of millions of acres of our national forests to destructive logging, drilling, and road building, including iconic public lands, close quote, all at the expense of an untold amount of natural carbon capture and storage. And this, in keeping with our guest, PFAS focus, quote, the administration moves to roll back limits on forever chemicals in drinking water, close quote. Which reminds us, who left the door open?
1: La puerta está abierta. Who left the door open?
0: Who left the door open? Last Friday, we received this from Friends of the Earth, quote, in the spirit of World Environment Day, a day for climate change awareness and action, we need to talk to you about vulnerable polar bears bearing the brunt of climate change. The Arctic is in dire situation, and polar bear families are falling apart. Ice is melting, cubs are drowning, dens are collapsing. At a time when we should be doing everything possible to protect the Arctic and vulnerable polar bears, the administration is moving forward with plans to reverse protections for millions of acres of Alaskan lands. That means these lands could soon be open to big polluters and exposed to reckless drilling and mining projects, and the proposed drilling area is critical to the survival of endangered polar bears and their cubs. Apparently, voters in the USA were the ones who left the door open, and the Mad King, hashtag no things, and other present occupants of the White House slithered in to wreak havoc. Where to begin? Okay, all of the above is a good start, but how about this? Quote, a shattering new report from the Brookings Institution has exposed the unthinkable. 205,000 children have been ripped from one or both of their parents since His Malignancy's return to power. 145,000 of them are U.S.-born citizens, close quote. And this, he recently, quote, sent an aircraft carrier and warships to Cuba, a tactic he used before invading Venezuela and launching a war on Iran. He is desperately searching for a military win as his disastrous war on Iran drags on. He's demanded the removal of the Cuban president and said he wants to take Cuba. He wants to take it, Glenn. Or this, he issued a National Security Presidential Memorandum 7. Now he's asked Congress to fund it. He indicates that NSPM-7, Joint Mission Center, will seek to identify anyone the administration considers domestic terrorists, including people expressing support for views like anti-Americanism, anti-capitalism, anti-Christianity, extremism on migration, race, and gender, or hostility towards those who hold traditional American views on family, religion, and morality, close quote. Sound vague, you think? Push back, go to the blog, check it out. Oh, and this headline from the New York Times, quote, U.S. seeks to give weapons-grade plutonium to startups for fuel, close quote. And speaking of environmental destruction, how about this from the Southern Environmental Law Center? The, quote, administration takes comments on its proposal to eliminate common sense nationwide minimum standards to protect clean water and prevent catastrophic coal ash spills and other disasters. Politically powerful coal ash polluters, including Duke Energy, asked the administration to weaken these protections against coal ash pollution, close quote. Oh, and guess who wants to plow more than $800 million into a nationwide revival of coal power? Can you imagine? Or this from Civic Shout, quote, EPA Administrator Lee Zeldin came out with yet another plan to destroy our environment. This time he wants to increase the amount of super pollutants in air conditioners and refrigerators. These pollutants, called hydrofluorocarbons, does that sound familiar, are extremely strong greenhouse gases that trap more heat in the atmosphere, like carbon dioxide. Hey, Glenn, you remember the hole in the ozone?
2: Oh, yeah. Yep. That was CFCs. Yep. The Montreal Protocol. Mm-hmm. Yeah. Got to get rid of all that stuff. If you're going to roll back regulations, just get rid of all of them.
0: All right. It's time to move on from all the MAGA-induced zone flooding above, which brings us to our Critter of the Week.
3: We all around a month. We all around a month.
0: Which brings us to our Critter of the Week via the American Bird Conservancy. Quote, bluebirds are a delight to observe with their bright sky blue plumes and little bodies and cheerful warbling songs. Familiar and lovable, their enthusiastic embrace of nest boxes also makes for an inspiring community conservation story. Despite their well-earned adoration, bluebirds offer only a tiny glimpse into the wonderful and diverse family to which they belong, the thrushes. And there are 194 thrush species worldwide, and more than 45 can be observed in the Western Hemisphere, including the familiar American robin and the stunning varied thrush and a rare critically endangered one from Hawaii, which I won't even try to pronounce. Each of them is benefiting from conservation actions by American Bird Conservancy and partners and bird enthusiasts like you. Oh, wait! They forgot to mention the wood thrush, whose melodic song, go to the blog, click on that link, was such an inspiration for Thoreau, and for years, yours truly, as a very young boy, sent to bed for a nap in the late afternoon, the thrush's song drifted into the window near sunset. There it is, Glenn. I guess that takes us to our interview now.
2: Yeah, you know, this is an interview again about PFAS, the per- and polyfluorinated alkyl substances, PFAS, PFAS. And those chemicals, wait, I got them, you got them, everybody's got them. It's like the gift that keeps on giving. And there is no one alive today that will see the end of this disaster. And we're just at the beginning of it right now. So this is a great book we're going to talk about. The name of our show, this episode, is Inescapable. And the PFAS are completely man-made. They have never occurred naturally on the planet until some genius figured out how to create an indestructible chemical that also turned out to be highly toxic, incredibly toxic, biologically accumulating, and indestructible. So, you know, put all those things together, and what you have is a lifetime of exposure, a lifetime of negative effects, and it's going to be passed on to generations. These chemicals that are currently being produced right now will be with us for thousands of years into the future, even if we stopped making them today. Industry has created over 15,000 different types of PFAS chemicals, and most all of them will be around for hundreds and thousands of years. So let's get into the interview, and then we'll see you on the other side. All right, today on the Enviro Show, we are really pleased to be joined by Marina Schaffler, who is a journalist, author, writer, and specifically we want to talk about a new book that was just published by John Hopkins University Press. The title is Inescapable. The subtitle is Facing Up to Forever Chemicals. That kind of says it all right there. But Marina, welcome to the Enviro Show. Really happy to have you here. If you could do a quick introduction to yourself, your background, and especially what motivated you to write this book. The book is about the PFAS contamination in Maine, kind of focused on that tragedy. Previously on this show, we've had Kyla Bennett from Pier was on the show several times. Adam Nordell, organic farmer in Maine, was on the show a couple of years ago. So we have covered this topic before. So if you would just tell our listeners how you got into this, what motivated you to write this book, Inescapable?
4: Certainly. It's a pleasure to be here. Thank you. And I got into this particular writing. I've been an environmental writer for decades in Maine. And when the first accounts of PFAS contamination on the farms in Maine surfaced, it felt like they were being treated in the media as isolated stories. And it felt to me like there was PFAS was really permeating a lot of our environment, and that we weren't necessarily aware of all of the ways that it had insidiously crept into our lives in consumer goods. It was coming down in rain. It was coming off of places like military bases and fire training areas. It had gotten into our waste stream, hence into our sludge, and then was surfacing on farms and affecting properties near farmland. There were a lot of residences affected from past sludge spreading. So I wanted to take a more ecological look at the way it had kind of woven its way through our contemporary life, not just here in Maine, although I focused on that geographic scope, but PFAS has done that globally. There's really no place on the globe that you can escape its reach at this point.
2: Well, Marina, I know you're a writer, but you just said the magic word ecology. And on this show, on the Enviro Show, one of our favorite writers, and personally one of my favorite writers of all time, is Aldo Leopold. And I will just use a quote from Aldo Leopold from a Sand County Almanac, which I often do. And that is that one of the penalties of an ecological education is that one lives alone in a world of wounds. An ecologist must either harden his shell, or he must be the doctor who sees the marks of death in a community that believes itself well. And that's kind of a dark quote from Aldo, but so true. And of course, he was talking about big ecological ideas, biodiversity and other things. But to me, it also applies to the PFAS issue. And I guess probably doesn't need to be said, but PFAS is per- and polyfluorinated alkyl substances. That's an acronym, PFAS. So if people don't know what that means, it means these forever chemicals. And the thing about PFAS is that it is one of those unseen things that if you're not aware of it, and again, that's the education, ecological education, or in this case, awareness, then you can look at the community and you, without that specific viewpoint, you don't see the marks of death or the illness in the community. And meanwhile, the community believes it's eating organic food and doing everything right. And yet there is this inescapable, and that's the title of your book, inescapable contaminant that is lurking, unseen. You can't taste it, smell it, see it, but there it is. And it's pretty much in everything. So not to bum everyone out, but, you know, we're trying to figure out what's going on and deal with it. So if you could tell us what motivated you to write this book specifically about the situation in Maine and your interactions with the people in Maine while you were writing this book, such as the farmer who realized that his farm was contaminated, Fred Stone, or Adam Nordell, who was doing a community-supported agriculture farm and realized that while he was trying to grow the healthiest, most beautiful food possible, meanwhile, he had no idea that his soil had been contaminated by sludge many years before he started organic farming. And now, instead of providing healthy, nutritious, wonderful food to people, he felt like he was poisoning them. And the conflict there is just astounding. You know, the personal conflict and then the conflict with reality. So if you could talk a little bit about inescapable and this process that you went through to deal with the knowledge that you gained from talking with all these people and looking at this, taking a hard look at this topic. And how do you deal with knowing that when everyone else seems, I don't want to say oblivious, but certainly we're not paying enough attention to the issue?
4: There are so many threads there, but I'm glad that you started with Aldo Leopold, because certainly so much of this comes back to having an ecological conscience. And what Leopold helped us understand was that this is a matter of ethics, not just of policy and science. People need to understand with PFAS that it's not a single contaminant. It's a vast class of chemicals, 15,000 or more, and it's not even clear how many are in commercial use, but certainly a few thousand at least. And there has been very little science looking at. There are few compounds that have been fairly well researched, and the health implications are understood to an increasing degree with those. But as the use has continued over the decades and regulatory measures have moved towards restricting certain compounds, industry has shifted and reformulated the PFAS compounds to shorter and shorter chains of carbons. So science hasn't been able to keep up with that, and we don't know much about these newer formulations, particularly what they now call ultra-short chain PFAS compounds. And one thing that became very clear to me in the course of researching the book was the ethical divide between the folks who discovered these contaminants, some of the farmers and the superintendent of the water district in one of the settings where the contamination first surfaced in Maine. They were very community-minded. The farmers did not want to sell product that they thought might be contaminated to customers. The water district was very concerned about the product that its customers were getting. And it was such a stark contrast to corporations that had evidence literally back in the 70s and 80s about the damage that these chemicals were causing, could cause to human health, to ecological health. They had done animal studies early on that were very concerning, and yet production continued. So there has just been a very marked ethical divide with this issue.
2: I specifically chose Aldo Leopold because the first quote in your book, Inescapable, is from Rachel Carson. So I imagine that you admire Rachel Carson. I would place her as my number one goddess of ecology and writing and speaking truth to power. I mean, she is on a pedestal, as far as I'm concerned, above all others, in that she really jump-started the whole environmental movement back in the 60s, you know, with Silent Spring. But you can still read that book today and go, wow, it's the same story. It's PFAS is an unfolding story that she started telling, you know, back in the 50s and 60s. And it has just now become, they used to call these emerging contaminants, but honestly, they've already emerged. They're not emerging. They're emerged. We're saturated at this point. You know, emerging doesn't quite hit it the way I think it needs to be addressed. But, you know, Rachel Carson was a visionary, but she was also a truth teller. And I'm going to say that your book is in the same vein as Silent Spring. It has that same deeply researched, a very human story that's being told. Like you said, it is because of these ethical people, these people with moral character that brought this issue out into the public. They could have ignored it and tried to keep it quiet and everything, but they suffered. They risked everything personally, financially, to raise the alarm on this. And it has been a successful effort, I would say. Now, maybe they would disagree, but it has really raised the awareness. I'm talking about specifically in Maine, where the state has dedicated a lot of money to address this problem. Maybe not enough. There'll never be enough money, as far as I'm concerned, to address the PFAS problem. But Maine really has been a leader in this issue. And your book really goes through that whole story of how that happened and the price that some of these people paid. It's a fascinating read, I have to say. Very well written, you know, very emotional. And I don't want to put words in your mouth, but I think that you must have been impacted by talking with all of these people, and that must have or may have motivated you to want to write the book and speak the truth and get this information out. So, but you can put that in your own words.
4: I was profoundly moved by the people I spoke with and the courage, just day-to-day courage of the people here who confronted contamination on their own properties, but also who responded in so many other ways. People stepping up, doing citizen science monitoring of sites. And some of them had begun that work even before the revelation on the farms here. Folks in the medical community who really stepped up to respond, because at first the people affected had no medical counsel from people who understood these chemicals and understood what tests they should be undergoing. So there was a really steep learning curve for the medical community here as well, and some remarkable leadership there. And likewise, there were a lot of partnerships that formed in Maine. One of the reasons I wanted to write this book was Maine's not alone, and every state has similar issues with contamination and will need to be confronting that. And I felt like there should be more of a roadmap, and that Maine had made some mistakes early on, but it did shift within a few years into a very research-based, collaborative, transparent approach to try and understand the scope of the problem. There has been years and years of testing the state has done to determine the soil and water impacts from the sludge spreading. The university has stepped up to figure out how the chemicals move from the soil up into plants, which kinds of plants and parts of plants are most affected, and how to potentially still produce clean food on somewhat contaminated sites, working very closely with farmers. So there have been some remarkable partnerships there. There were partnerships between outside farming groups like the Maine Organic Farmers and Gardeners Association and Maine Farmland Trust, with the state, recognizing that the state couldn't step up very quickly to get the funds that farmers, affected farmers and their families needed. They needed it to pivot their operations, to get their blood tested, to get wellness support, because it's a very traumatic experience to have heavy contamination on your property, in your body, and have your business suddenly upended. So those two groups stepped up to create a fund for farmers. And that's really a model that our legislators here have put forward for Congress to adopt. It hasn't happened yet. But creating that kind of safety net is really critical for farmers to be able to come forward and acknowledge the testing results on their land and start to work through a plan for shifting production. Or most of the farms in Maine have been able to adapt. There have been a handful or so that have had to close up operations altogether. But examples like creating that farmer safety net, I think, is something that Maine can offer other places that will be needing to contend with this issue.
2: If I could, for full disclosure purposes or confession, maybe I'll, since I was raised Catholic, but I am a recovering Catholic, I would make a confession that I started my career in 1980 working as a soil scientist for the state of Pennsylvania under the Resource Conservation and Recovery Act, RCRA, which you mentioned in the book. And under that program in Pennsylvania, I was in charge of the Agricultural Utilization of Sewage Sludge Program in the Harrisburg Regional Office, which covered the most productive agricultural lands in South Central Pennsylvania. And I looked at hundreds of farms for use for sewage sludge, some of the best farmland that you can find pretty much, you know, anywhere. It's that Cumberland Valley goes all the way down into the Shenandoah Valley further south. And all of these wastewater treatment plants were trying to get rid of their sludge. And one of the first things I did in that job in 1980 was to shut off the city of Lancaster from spreading their sludge, because they were traveling 50 miles away from Lancaster to dump their sludge on farmers. And I stood up at a meeting and said, you know what you've been doing? You've been contaminating farmland in a 50-mile radius for decades, and now it's so contaminated that you have to go more than 50 miles away. And half the farmers in the room stood up and walked out. And I heard about that when I got back to the office, you can believe. But eventually, I just didn't want to do that job anymore. I also inspected landfills and dealt with leaking landfills. I never met a landfill that I didn't hate and that didn't leak like a sieve. You know, big regional landfills, and they were full of sewage sludge. As a matter of fact, when I shut off the city of Lancaster from ag spreading, they had to go to a landfill. And the city of Harrisburg had to take all of their sludge to a landfill, not because of PFAS, because we didn't actually test for PFAS back then, but because of other things like PCBs and all kinds of other industrial contaminants. And that's what sewage sludge is. It's a mixture of industrial contaminants. There's some human waste in there too, but it's primarily industrial discharges. In fact, under the Resource Conservation and Recovery Act, what are called publicly owned treatment works, POTWs, are exempt from the Resource Conservation and Recovery Act, RCRA. They're exempt. They do not have to be treated as a hazardous waste treatment system or a hazardous waste generator. And that's wrong right on its face, but that's because nobody knows what to do with all this sludge. And the fact that I helped, even for a few years, to contaminate farmland in Pennsylvania still makes me feel queasy when I think about it. And that's certainly what happened in Maine. It's happened here in Massachusetts, especially with paper mill sludge. Lots of PFAS went into paper manufacturing, and especially up in Maine where they made greaseproof wrappers and plates and all that kind of stuff which were coated or permeated with PFAS. And that sludge contained all these chemicals that were then taken out and spread on farmland. And the farmers thought they were doing something good. And in fact, I think people knew what was going on. At least I knew it was wrong back in the early 80s because I had read Silent Spring. You know, I knew that there were problems with this kind of thing. But anyway, I could go on and on about my regrets of having that job. I finally left that after a few years because it was so political. And I did a lot of groundwater monitoring testing. And pretty much every sample that I tested, the groundwater was contaminated, mostly with industrial solvents, chlorinated solvents specifically, TCE and other things like that. And eventually the solution by the state was to take away my right to take samples and drop them off at the lab. That's how they dealt with me. They shut me out of the process so I couldn't open up any more cans of worms. So then I left. You know, what was the point of sitting at a desk? But anyway, that's a digression, but I think that your book addresses that way that at least initially Maine just didn't, they just didn't want to face this. And you're right, they did turn it around, but it was because of activism. It was because people and, you know, people impacted and other people and groups, they agitated and they forced change. And that's really, I think, one of the stories in this book is that it takes people getting together and getting organized to address this kind of an issue. And I'd like to have your opinion on that part of it.
4: We're fortunate in Maine to have a citizen legislature. And so some of the decision makers in the legislature were themselves farmers. And when farmers advocate, they tend to generate very bipartisan support. And their stories were so compelling. There was very strong bipartisan support, particularly with the first kind of round of policy measures here. There have been subsequent regulations and laws, you know, over the course of more than 5 years now, but it did help that farmers and this hit rural communities, not only the farmers, but they had to close down areas to hunting and fishing. So it really drew a wide range of support. And I think speaking to your comments about sludge and the array of toxic contaminants that can end up in it, the reaction here was turning off the tap at the front end. So not just banning the spreading of sludge, but trying to get PFAS out of consumer products and out of going into the waste stream at the front end. And that's a hard thing to do in a state of 1.3 million people and a global market. But since Maine started working toward that, many other states have put bans on certain categories of consumer products. And Maine actually revised its legislation to align it with Minnesota, which put through a very ambitious ban of numerous PFAS in numerous consumer products. And the more individual states can align those PFAS product bans, the easier it makes it for industry to transition away when there's a critical number of states that have banned PFAS use in certain consumer categories. They can then transition to other formulations. So I think having cooperation among the states has been very helpful that way. And it really has to happen, as Rachel Carson informed us 60 plus years ago. We have to stop using these toxic materials at the outset. Trying to just deal with it at the waste stream end is a losing battle. There were so many inspiring examples of constructive responses in Maine, but I'll just cite one at a very community scale, but at the community level. In one heavily affected community in Maine, a couple that got very high test results in the well, and they had been living on that property for decades, they organized a Facebook group to connect with others in their immediate community. And they got help learning how to testify before the legislature, and they worked on some of the initial policy measures. And they reached out to Aaron Brockovich, who they said was getting about 200 emails. A day, but theirs happened to get her attention, and

0: going back to Aldo Leopold's words, this is a example of living in a world of wounds, but I wouldn't say that we're living there alone. We're living there together, and people gathering forces and supporting each other on this issue makes a big difference.
1: Absolutely. We say on the show that the antidote to despair is action. So you don't lose until you give up is another thing we always say. And this is a situation, again, these forever chemicals are going to be with us forever. And so we can't stick our head in the sand. We can't ignore it. We really need to deal with it. And organizing around the issue and working with other people is really the way to do that, so you don't feel like you're out screaming into the void. But anyway, we've been talking with Marina Schaffler, who is the author of a brand new book. The title is Inescapable: Facing Up to Forever Chemicals. And I want to thank you, Marina, for being on the show and for writing this book and for having the courage to face something like this and come out the other side a human being and be able to still have a positive attitude about humanity, which is kind of sometimes hard for me. I struggle with that myself. So I just want to thank you very much for being on the show, for writing this book, and for talking with us today on the Enviro Show. Thank you very much.
0: Thank you so much for having me, Glenn.
2: Well, I'm sorry I missed that interview.
1: Yeah, it was probably better that you weren't there because it's an inescapable thing and you escaped from the interview. So, congratulations.
2: Okay, I think that brings us to our bus stop billboard. And like we always like to remind our listeners, the top of the bus stop billboard is filled with weekly standouts all over the place about all the things that are going on in Washington, and there's a lot of them. So I'm going to start Wednesday, June 10th, and there are three events going on simultaneously. Well, actually, one of them is at a different time, but they're all part of Wednesday, June 10th. People over utility profits. There's a Springfield rally, there's a Pittsfield rally, and then one in Boston. And Mass Power Forward is holding the statewide three-location event, asking legislators to cut our ties to utilities and pass a climate bill that puts people over utility profits while destroying our health and our planet. And you're going to read all about it if you go to Enviro Show without the W .blogspot.com, and they're all there on the bus stop billboard under Wednesday, June 10th.
1: All right, and Thursday, June 11th from 5:30 to 7:30 p.m., it's a virtual rules meeting from the Vermont Agency of Natural Resources. They're looking for public comment on proposed rules that'll guide how state lands are quote unquote managed for the future. And they're going to be accepting public comments until June 18th, which is coming right up 1 week after the hearing. And you can RSVP for that. There's a link on the blog.
2: And then Friday, June 12th, 6:30 to 8 p.m., a Walden Woods project, Lincoln, Mass. Join us for a wine and cheese as we celebrate the opening of our new exhibition, Rooted in the Woods, The Boundless Life and Writings of Henry David Thoreau. And all you need to know is there on the blog.
1: Sunday, June 14th at 7:30 p.m., it's the Committee for the First Amendment, and they'll be hosting Rise Up, Sing Out, a concert for the First Amendment. And it will be featuring an all-star lineup of performers, 90-minute concert celebrating the guarantees, the constitutional guarantees of our First Amendment, free speech, religion, press assembly, and protest. So go to the blog and check that out.
2: Okay, this next one I believe is a virtual event. Sunday, June 14, 7 p.m., two members of Restore Our Roots, a grassroots organization near Philadelphia, will talk about food forests. Zach Hawk will describe a food forest, including the John Hersey Food Forest, which was started a century ago. And go to blog, click

0: on the link for that.
1: All right. And so June 15th and also July 15th, both at noon until 3, Massachusetts Roadmap for Advanced Nuclear and Fusion Energy. It's a discussion series sponsored by Governor Healey. And they'll be looking for stakeholder engagement, that's in quotes, for their push for more nukes in Massachusetts. So let's let them know what we think about that. I'll just editorial say, stupid idea. There's more information on that, and you can register. There's a link on the blog.
0: You could bring a stake and drive it into the heart of small nukes, I suppose. And then on Monday, June 15th, 12 to 1:30 p.m., MCAN is proud to have Dan Zakin and Mark Dyan of 350 Mass provide a virtual presentation on pressing legislative developments and how we can ensure Massachusetts remains a leader on climate action. Check that out.
1: All right, and Tuesday, June 16th, 5:30 to 7:30 p.m., it's the Climate Action Now Summer Gathering at Flower Work Farm. There's going to be pizza and all kinds of stuff, time to connect. And so you need to click on the link in order to register for that in advance because there's food involved. So check it out. It's on the blog.
0: Tuesday, June 16th, 7 p.m., join Courtney and Amelia Gallardi and Massachusetts for Safe Technology for our fourth annual World EMR Syndrome Day Forum. And that's electromagnetic pollution. You can go to the blog and register for that.
1: And Wednesday, June 17th, 4 to 5 p.m., Bluebirds Are Just the Beginning, all about thrushes. And that's join the American Bird Conservancy to learn more about the fascinating world of thrushes and how to keep them in your community and in your hearts. So check it out. There's a link on the blog to sign up for that.
0: Right, and we update the bus stop billboard almost daily with new events. Hope you'll check it out. And I can't think of anything else other than to say, remember to listen to your mother. Steo saying adios.
1: And this is Glenn Ayers, folks. And like we always say, go out, enjoy nature, and protect it.
2: I am Mother Earth. And I approve of this message.
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Come on, y'all. We're going to send this one out to one of the greatest human beings that ever walked the planet.

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coming.

You've wandered into Albaco's deep end. This week I've got an all-funk deep end found in the last quarter of the show. I'm going to kick things off with Cracker, two songs bookending this segment. The two songs are from their Tucson promo EP, which came out in between their debut and Kerosene Hat. I Ride My Bike wound up as a hidden track, buried in 99 tracks on the Kerosene Hat CD. This song, however, River Euphrates, I don't think saw another release.

That was Cracker, I Ride My Bike. Before that, a band I don't even like anymore, but I do still like their first CD, Electric Six and She's White. She Could Never Be Whiter! Bash and Pop, One More Time. If I remember correctly, this was Tommy Stinson's first project after the Replacements broke up. Westerberg tried going commercial, but Stinson always stuck with the Mats aesthetic. I feel like he had to have been an essential piece of the band. And from the most sarcastic album I own, Mrs. Jones, Good Neighbor Sam, The Circle Jerks. Cracker bookended this set. Next is Libertine from Utopia, self-titled from 1982. Yes, I'm playing all 15 of them.

Elvis Costello and the Attractions doing The Angels Want to Wear My Red Shoes, live at Hollywood High in 1978. Ramones with She's a Sensation. So Pleasant Dreams isn't a very good album, but I felt a need to play this along with 2020's She's an Obsession. Prior to the Ramones was Donny Iris with Sweet Marilee. Remember that guy? Then 2020, then Utopia. Now there's some classic power pop. If you've never heard of Danko Jones and love punk-fueled hard rock, he's got a ton of stuff out. Jim Florentine on That Metal Show always recommended him, and boy was he right. Danko tours the world over to sold-out crowds, but he's practically unknown in the U.S. He doesn't even have a U.S. record deal. I've been wanting to see him for years, and I don't think he even tours here. He's originally from Toronto. I have a Danko Jones t-shirt, and the only people who ever recognized my shirt was a band called the Suffragettes, and they were also from Toronto. So this song is called The Sore Loser.

Blue Oyster Cult and Veteran of Psychic Wars. I first heard this on my heavy metal movie soundtrack way back in 1981. All sorts of great stuff on that release. This prompted me to pick up Fire of Unknown Origin, another stellar record that has Burn In For You and Joan Crawford on it. The Sword, The Chronomancer 1, Hubris. This song is epic. The Sword uses a whole variety of metal styles, several of which you can hear in this very song. And they've also got an intangible hint of classic rock in their arsenal. Before that, Dokken Tooth and Nail. I had a cassette of this in the mid-80s that I recorded off my friend's LP. One of us set the levels too high, so the whole album distorted, and I loved it. This song I played for my Rock Candy reissue, and there's still a little distortion on the drums. Rock Candy does tend to go bottom heavy on their remasters. Before that, Salty Dog, Come Along, another Rock Candy salvage. Apparently this band was real troubled with drugs and conflict, so this is it. Well, they did record a second album that went unreleased until 2018. Danko Jones started us off in kick-ass fashion, though I had to bleep him two words in. Next is The Upper Crust. I described them on another show. If you've never heard of them, I recommend listening to these lyrics, then looking them up. 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

A flock of seagulls with electrics are everywhere. From Listen. The first couple of LPs are awesome. I saw them open for the Go-Go's in 1982, and they were deafening. Garbage, the band, and As Heaven Is Wide. One of my all-time favorite bands, Local Age. Dick Jones from Whatever Happened to PJ Souls. I met PJ at a horror convention, and she was very familiar with this release. She wrote, "Here I Am" on my copy's cover. Frank Black and the Catholics, All My Ghosts, which opens their self-titled debut. Recorded live to two-track over the course of 3 days, there is an amazing live sound on this record. And was that a long-lost Bon Scott-era AC/DC barn burner? Nope, kicking things off in their buckled shoes was the upper crust. Next is the Pajama Slave Dancers, a Western Mass punk band. In the 80s, you could see them just about anywhere around here, at least until they got banned from the venue. Honestly, one of the best live bands I've ever seen in my life. They had a record deal with Restless, put out 2 albums with them, but refused to tour. So that was the end of that. This song is Spank the Moose, which they'd always get a girl out of the crowd to say, "Spank the Moose." No one was ever any good. Probably why they kept doing it.

Everyone knows this one, Pay to Come by the Bad Brains. That was the original 7-inch version. I first heard this song on the Let Them Eat Jelly Beans compilation, way back on Red Vinyl, along with a bunch of other punk bands on Side 1. Side 2 was too experimental for me. Emil and the Sniffers with Gacked on Anger from their debut. Think they're still gacked on, Tick? They're pretty successful these days. I had to look that one up. Before that, The Descendants and Pervert. A Little Naive in Hindsight. I think all guys are perverts, especially at the age the band was when they recorded that. Angry Samoans, I'm a Pig. That's a 1978 demo from the Inside My Brain reissue. The Dickies, Paranoid, and an improvement. No disrespect to Sabbath. Can't forget the Ramones, Outsider from Subterranean Jungle. Dee Dee was a genius and he didn't even know it. I'm forever grateful he kept writing for the band even after he had left. And drug overdoses always feel like such a waste. We started with PSD and Spank the Moose. Waltz with Matilda, that has got to be my favorite euphemism in that song.

0: Army of Black makes the natural look even better. 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James Brown, America's number one entertainer, has this to say about Mystery of Black.
1: Come on with your bad self. 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
0: You better believe Mystery of Black will keep your natural hair looking good because it's made by the Caneline Company.
2: Yeah, baby. Get it at McCord's. H.L. Green. 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And of course, Woodworth. 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

0: Come on, get off your ass. I got some people want to take a look at you. Okay?
1: I don't operate that way. If they want to see me, they come to me. I don't go to anybody.
0: Yeah, that sounds good, but they ain't gonna dig it.
1: I don't care if they don't dig it. I'm just telling you like it is.

Yes, an all-funk version of The Deep End. Rufus Thomas, the Clown Prince of Dance, with Do the Funky Chicken. Prior to that, Jungle Boogie by Kool and the Gang. 24/7 Spies does an amazing metallic version of this. Track that one down, too. Cameo with Word Up. I can't do that guy's voice. We opened with James Brown doing a hair product commercial. Then World of Soul. Get down with your funky self. That about does it for me on El Baco's Deep End. And you are tuned to...

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I will leave you with this one. I swear I'll play the Pixies one of these times.

trucking. Well, I'm Lucy, walking out Main Street looking now.

don't want to work away, doing just what they all say. Work hard, boy, you'll find one day you'll have a job like mine. 'Cause I know

nervous as hell from this stuff. And those guys were gonna kill me for sure. They were ganged up on me like that. Couldn't believe it. I mean, look, I'm still shaking. It's weird. Go out in the streets like this, you can't. Dangerous place. It's a dangerous place. So suddenly, these two guys appear in front of me and stop real aggressive, start at me. What's that? What's that on that tape? You know, what do you got there? I said, hey, what are you talking into that for? You know? I said, oh, it's just a tape, you know? And they said, well, play it for me. I said, oh, no. Threw them off as long as I could. Finally, they turned it on, you know. They grabbed it from me, took it away from me, turned it on. And it says, he held a gun in his hand. This is a dangerous place. It's a whole dangerous place. What gun? You're a policeman. The deeper I talked, the worse I got into. I told him, I said, look, I'm not talking. It went on forever. Anyway, I finally unbuckled my shirt and said, look, I'm in this band here, you know? And we're making a recording, you know? And it's just about New York City. It's about crime in the streets. The explanation is going nowhere, but finally, they just kind of let me go. I don't know why. So I walk around the corner. I'm like shaking like a leaf. Now I thought, this is a dangerous place once again.

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1: 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This is Jetlag Radio, where we normally travel to different places around the globe every week to check out different rhythms, different heavy bass lines. I'm going to break the rules this week. I'm just going to play some loud music. Just every now and then feel the need to get loud. Don't worry, we'll start off the softer side of things. We're not going to get straight into Lightning Bolt or anything like that. We'll start off with kind of some joyful punk here, and then we'll move into the serious punk, and then move into some hardcore, some thrash, some stuff. Ignore that last DJ autoplay intro here with a fresh set for June. What is it? June 12th here? No, not June 12th. Yes, it is June 12th. Okay. Here with a fresh set for June 12th, where I'm getting back into the groove of things. This time we're going to go to South America. We're going to stay on the northern side, specifically Peru and Colombia. And I'm just going to do straight from my records for this one. So I got a lot of compilations to play for you. We're first going to start it off with a couple of cumbias from the Disco Fuentes record label. This is an excellent compilation put out by one of my favorite record stores in the country, Domino Sound, out in New Orleans. Shout out to Domino Sound. Not only do they sell amazing records, but they press their own stuff, and all of it's gold. So this one is an awesome compilation. It's the Cumbia Campesina, the Farmside Cumbia from Los Corraleros de Majahual. The cowboys from Majahual. I'm not too sure where that is. I guess some rural side of Colombia. So enjoy this South African side of Jetlag Radio here on WMCB LP.

está contando.

All right, everyone. It's been a while since I've checked in. Hope you've been okay without me. But we're doing Colombia and Peruvian music today on Jet Lag Radio here on 107.9 WMCBLP, WMCB.net. I brought in my vinyl for this one. When we started off the set, we listened to a couple tracks off an album called Las Orillas. Las Orillas del Magdalena, which is a compilation of classic cumbias from the Disco Fuentes label out in Colombia. What else did we hear? We heard a Nidia Honjara song. She's an amazing Colombian artist. We heard this band, Tropicalia Band, from Colombia called Rompe Rayo. They have an album called Insurgentes Carismáticos, Charismatic Insurgents. Picked this one up in San Francisco. I got pretty lucky out there. There's a awesome Latin record label called Discodelic out in the Mission, or La Misión, if you will. They sell only Latin stuff. I was talking to the owner for a bit, and he recommended this album, and it's pretty sweet. We also heard a couple of tracks from the Roots of Chicha, psychedelic cumbias from Peru. So the more kind of psychedelic sounding tracks were off that. And then we also heard a few cuts from the Onda Tropica album, which is this amazing project that Quantic put together that has a bunch of Colombian and a couple of Chilean artists, but mostly Colombian artists, and they all got together to make some awesome tracks. That last one was from the Onda Tropica, and then the super sweet Iron Man cover was from that album. Let's listen to one more song from Rompe Rayo. This one is going to be called El Gallo Impavido. I'm not sure what impavido means. I'll have to look that up. But something about a rooster. Give me a call here at the station. Let me know what you think. 413-475-3958. That's 413-475-3958. And you got to hit line 2 to reach me. Or you can hit me up on Instagram @AutoplayDJ. All right, I'll see you on the other side.

All right, folks, that's going to do it for me. I hope you've enjoyed this Colombian and Peruvian edition of Jet Lag Radio. I'll be next week. I don't know the theme yet. I'll figure that out. But I'm going to hand things over to Empress over at Moving Mountains Media. Hope you have a great weekend, and I'm sure you'll enjoy the next show. Stay tuned.

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1: Out of pain, you can feel it. Just try not to get all of your feelings. Any situation, you can kill it. Just remember you one of the realest. I can't lie, I do get in my feelings. But I still gotta handle my business.

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So greetings to Western Massachusetts, New England, Pioneer Valley, and the rest of the world. 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And like I always say, guys, we're going to keep on moving these mountains together. So we're here, right? It is Friday. And it's 96,000 degrees outside. Literally, it's like 96,000, and your girl's walking around with my black head wrap on, a black cancer shirt, because it's almost cancer season. So I'm promoting all the cancers, and some black yoga pants. I don't know. I don't know. Maybe I was in the house with the air conditioning and I didn't really catch on to everything that was going on until I walked out my door. By the time I walked out my door, I'm like drenched, but it's too late because I had a meeting to go to before I came to the studio. So it is what it is. But like I said, today is June 12th. There's so much we're going to try to shoot into this hour and 35 minutes. I do have a special guest coming at 5 o'clock, but I'm not going to say. It's a huge surprise, and I really don't want to say anything. So please do not tip me, because I might let it out, but I'm not going to. So don't text me, do not DM me, don't even call me. I turn everything off. My phone will not be going off like usual in the background, because I turn everything off, because I want nobody to ask me who this person is until this individual is literally sitting in the chair. Okay, so that's how we're gonna do that. Okay, but there's so many things that we are gonna talk about when my guest gets here. But there are some things I just want to remind you guys. We had an explosion of guests this month in June. Literally every week. I think I had like two guests every week. Okay. So I'm just going to remind you guys before I get too into the conversation that we're about to have at 5 o'clock when my special person gets here. But once again, June 25th, we had Mick last week come and talk to us about the fireworks fundraiser. That's going to be trivia night for America's 250th celebration. This is a fundraiser for the fire over the Greenfield Recreation Department fireworks that they do annually. We all love Greenfield Recreation. So this is a way that we could all come in to take part and be part of this wonderful event. And that date, once again, is going to be June 25th at 5:30. It's going to be at the Greenfield Elks Lodge, and that's at 3 Church Street. There's going to be food. There's going to be drinks. There's going to be fun. There's going to be cash prizes. And there is a small fee for every person. But don't forget, like Mick told us, the max that you can have on the team is 8 people. So if it's you and your significant other, don't get discouraged. You have a team, right? All you got to do, know some American history as far as music goes, movies goes, and trivia question. If Mick is listening, I did not forget that I do have 1 point on the board, my friend, for answering your trivia question about the Beatles. So yes, I'm not going to let that go. Okay. And also this for the whole month of June, the Lava Center, they are actually having all their playwrights this month. They have 12 playwrights
12 play writers throughout the month of June. So that is every Friday and every Saturday. The doors open at 6:30. The show starts at 7. So if you are in the area, if you are interested in being a play writer, hold on. If you have visited and you've seen some of the playwrights this month, or if you're interested in being a playwright, that information that you can get in contact with them directly is info@thelavacenter.com. Once again, that is info@thelavacenter.com. And that's if you have any information that you would like to know about events that's coming up at the Lava Center, or if you would like to be involved, you know, and join one of their playwright community sessions. I mean, like I said, that wasn't on my bingo card for 2026, but this is where we're at. And I'm kind of like, you know, interested now. Not that I need to really pick up anything else on my plate, because guys, you already know I don't need it. I honestly don't need to, but it came to me. So if you see me writing a playwright, or I'm promoting a playwright for 2027, don't say, Empress, what did you get yourself to? Because my answer will be, I didn't go looking for it. It came looking for me. So, yeah. So that's where we're at, okay? Also, my good friend, my good friend out there, Simon White, came in a couple weeks ago as well to talk about the Window Reggae Fest that is coming up. I'm still trying to snatch him up. So, my friend, if you're out there, I'm still looking for you to come back. And we're going to try to see if we could get some artists to come in with you this time to actually do some freestyle work. You know, you just really never know, right? But anyway, so he was talking about the event that he had a couple weeks ago that was at the Deja Brew. From what I heard, that was... It was wonderful. I heard that the vibes was right. Everything was good. Last week, they had a tribute to Bob Marley that was in Springfield at White Lion. I heard that that show was off the wall. So the Window Reggae Fest is actually the next one that's coming up. And this is July 11th, guys. So we have like about a month to get ourselves together, right? And it's from 2 p.m. until midnight, okay? And there's like a lineup of artists. This is all live bands, live music, all that great stuff. There is an advance fee, but it is cheaper if you buy it online, like most things, versus paying for it at the door. But it's also kid friendly, so kids under 12, they actually can come in for free, okay? So it's going to be vendors, full bar, bonfire, Caribbean food. For those of us who was part of the Charlemont Reggae Fest, when they say bonfire and all this other stuff, you automatically start thinking about the mountains. I remember the first time I went up to Charlemont, it wasn't even the Reggae Fest. It was more like a Rasta retreat. They had like a Rasta retreat, and like all the Rastas was up there with like the drums and, you know, their chalices. And it was so mystic and so natural. I remember I went up there with my aunt, and she's like, don't touch a stone. And if you've ever noticed some of the stones when you're walking up that rocky hill, they're just so mystic. Don't touch anything. I didn't touch nothing, but I was like, wow. And I remember going up there, it was just an open field. There was no tents because there wasn't a reggae fest or anything like that. It was just like a bunch of Rasta. Like I said, it was really natural. It was really uplifting, really mystic and powerful. And the kids was running around playing soccer. I mean, I don't know when the next one of that, the Rasta retreat is up there at Charlemont, but it's actually due time for me to go back and get re-energized. But anyway, besides that, we were talking about the Window Reggae Fest. I started talking about Charlemont, and you already know from there, I tend to go off. That's what I do. But anyway, let's get back to the Window Reggae Fest. If it rains on the 11th, there is a rain date, guys, and that is going to be July 12th, okay? But if it doesn't rain, then the date is going to be July 11th. I'm going to give you the website information so you could go to the website and find out all this information yourself. So it is www.simonwhiteandrhythminc.com.
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Okay. And that's where you can find out all the information. You can purchase your tickets and everything like that, guys. So, like I said, advanced tickets are always cheaper at the door, even though the door price is not that bad, but it's always cheaper to get your tickets advanced. So if you can do that, I advise you to go right to that website and you can purchase your tickets for now. And that is for the Window Reggae Fest, the 6th annual Reggae Fest that my friend Simon White has done. So yeah, so big up my bro Simon White out there doing great things for the culture. Gotta love it, gotta love it. So we're about to jump back into some more music. I'm switching the vibes up a little bit because this will be my repeat show for Juneteenth, because it is next, Juneteenth is next week. So of course I'm gonna play some energy about Juneteenth. I'm gonna have some information about some Juneteenth events, and I'm even going to read a speech by Sister Sojourner Truth, and I love this, so that's why I'm going to read it. So when this show plays on Juneteenth, happy Juneteenth, but this is a Juneteenth festive show. So do not touch that dial, guys, and I will be right back. All right? Call a friend and tell a friend. Your girl Empress is on the air, and you are listening to Moving Mountains Media on 107.9 FM or WMCB.net.

0: All right, guys. Good afternoon. You are listening to Moving Mountains Media, Franklin County's number one spot for today's hits, yesterday's classics. 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And if you miss a portion of my show, you can always hear the playback version. That's every Saturday morning between 8 to 10 a.m. And now, I am so happy to actually announce the soul man himself of Greenfield, Massachusetts is in the building. Soul man.
1: Never been referred to as soul man before, Empress, but I appreciate it.
0: That is John Weaver, Franklin County CDC, the soul man. Thank you so much for coming in today. What an honor.
1: Oh, thanks for having me. And I love your music here. Great selections today.
0: That's right. I was telling John, I was like, all John's missing is like the bell bottoms and afro. He's over here jamming, soul man. I said, you are now officially the soul man. Tracy Talbert, if you're listening, I did it.
1: I want this intro every time I go out somewhere.
0: Right, the soul man. So, John, I know there's some things we're going to talk about today. So let's just start. Let's jump into it. Today is June 12th. I've been telling everybody about the Juneteenth events that's going around, not just in Greenfield, but also around Franklin. Not just Franklin, but Western Massachusetts. I believe there's like 5 different events, and I didn't really touch Boston because Boston is like their own universe.
1: Yeah, it's own thing going
0: on.
1: With
0: Juneteenth. So, but I try to focus right here on Western Mass, basically Hampton, Hampshire, Franklin County, and just so everybody knows, because I have a lot of listeners in Springfield, big up Springfield, to let you know where you can go to be part of these events. But today we're talking about Greenfield Juneteenth, which is also the 5th annual Juneteenth. And John Wade from Franklin County CDC and the Welcome and Belonging Committee is actually taking the bull by the horns, basically, this year and running with it. And I couldn't be more honored than to know that Juneteenth is in the hands of a wonderful organization.
1: And we are so happy to be picking up on your great work over the last 4 years, Empress. I mean, getting this going, keeping it going. It's been at different places. I think with the Energy Park, it was at Beacon Field, and this year over at GCC. We're really excited.
0: That's right. We've had a run. Parades. Yep. We've had parades. We have fire trucks with the cool-in. Out there in heat waves, what have we not done, right? So now we're on to college. So this is great. So, John, can you tell us a little bit about this Juneteenth event this year, where it's going to be at, the times, the speakers you have lined up?
1: So we're changing it up a little. As I said, you've done amazing work in the past few years, and everybody wanted to keep it going. Mm-hmm. And so Franklin County Community Development Corporation, I think, stepped up. And that's largely because we've been running the Welcoming and Belonging Franklin County Group for the last probably 7 or 8 years.
0: That's been 7 years.
1: Which is really a group of people who care about our community and want to see some more diversity, to tell you the truth. You know, Franklin County's known to be a pretty white population, and yet we think we have a lot to offer. It's a great place, so why can't we be maybe more welcoming and make sure everybody feels like they belong? And we've been so lucky and honored to have had Tracy Talbert as our Racial Justice Community Engagement Leader for past 5 years. Big shout out to Tracy. And so she stepped up and said, let's the Franklin County CDC take a little bit more lead here. But with all of our partners, everything's through collaborations around here. And that's what Franklin County's known for. We want to continue that.
0: That's awesome.
1: So we've got a good group. So 1 to 4 on Friday, Juneteenth. Mm-hmm. You can't really forget the 19th. Mm-hmm. And it's a beautiful Friday afternoon out at Greenfield Community College campus.
0: So on the grounds.
1: Out on the grounds. We'll get the tent. You'll have lots of tents. We've got to be food. Food, speakers, music.
0: Yes.
1: Who's doing the music?
0: My husband.
1: So yeah, a big plug for David.
0: Big up David.
1: David played, he was our music man the other day at the block party up at the Franklin County CDC when we celebrated our food processing center's 25th anniversary.
0: That's right. That was
1: so thank you for coming and thank you for having him. It was
0: absolutely
1: great. Good music, good sound system. So we're going to have music, we're going to have some speakers, poetry, singing, Twice as Smart, with Gloria Matlock will be there. So we're really looking forward to having a good community gathering and some good food, Matt Grimes from Northern Soul. Mm-hmm. So, what do you hear the menu?
0: I did. I heard there's some macaroni and cheese, some fried chicken. Some collard greens. I was in a meeting today with Tracy and Angela. They're doing some vegetarian dishes and pasta dishes. So, yes, and watermelon.
1: And watermelon to cool people down. Exactly. If it's anything like today, I don't know.
0: Oh, yeah, today is a watermelon. Hey, definitely. Definitely. And some, you know, there's going to be plenty of drinks and water and all that good stuff. So you don't have to worry about not being hydrated out there in the heat. And I have been checking the weather because this has been something, distress behind Juneteenth when you're having an outdoor event, as you know, is always the weather. You're checking the weather like you're on the Farmer's Almanac like a month in advance. What is the weather for June 19?
1: But it's going to be warm. Matter what the weather, we'll have some tents, bring your umbrella if it happens to rain. Mm-hmm. But we're going to be there. Dr. Shabazz from UMass will be there. Mm-hmm. Angela Campbell from GCC. Mm-hmm. Mari Champagne. Mm-hmm. Empress is going to talk a little bit about history and stuff, which we all need to know about. Mm-hmm. Again, this is, Juneteenth has been around for a long time, but I think people aren't, still a lot of people not aware of it. And more and more, so every year we sort of get some more people to understand that the end of slavery, people found out about it 2 years later. So it's just crazy. Mm-hmm. But to remember that, slavery ended, but there's still a lot of oppression going on and a lot of problems that we still have to work on. So I think every year we need to continue to talk about these issues. Yeah. Mm-hmm.
0: And I'm glad you brought that up. Not that I'm putting you on the spot. I don't do that. We just have conversation. But I've noticed lately that there has been such an increase in the racial divide in this country. It's almost scary, especially because I have young sons, I also have a young daughter, I knew I was born in the 70s. I'll be 50 this month, but I was born in the 70s, and that was a different time, right? Yep. But I feel like I wasn't really faced with a lot of what is going on right now.
1: Yeah.
0: But I heard, like, back in my grandparents' days, ironically, what I'm seeing, a lot of the language and activity is like it skipped a generation and came in this generation like a freight train. And I'm just like, and I'm just like really concerned because I know there's so many different events. There's the Pride event this week. There's Juneteenth next week. And just the scope of the negative kickback and language out there right now, it's definitely a very uncomfortable time.
1: And again, there's always been people pushing back, and I think that's why we need to be out there both, as you said, this weekend with Pride and next weekend with the Juneteenth, because I think the vast majority of people want to see positive change.
0: Correct.
1: And we need to stick together and don't let those other voices, drown it out.
0: Mm-hmm.
1: So that's what I love that Franklin County keeps coming out.
0: Mm-hmm.
1: And that's why just showing up matters.
0: Mm-hmm.
1: And so we can't let these kind of things just forget about them.
0: Right. And like when you said earlier, as far as, the diversity, I moved to Greenfield in 2020, February 1st, 2020, and it's a different Greenfield. Honestly, because like literally I would go somewhere and I would be like the only face there. So it's like 4 or 5 years later, you could definitely see a change in the dynamic, even in the school system.
1: Yep.
0: There's more diversity and I'm just like, it's good to see that.
1: Yep.
0: When you think about Greenfield, nobody would never really think, like you said, Greenfield, majority, but you see more diverse cultures coming together, and I think that's a great change.
1: Absolutely,
0: that's happening. And I really want to see more positive movement towards that.
1: And I think hopefully you'd agree. Everybody being more welcoming and making people feel like they're part of this community, because it is so much great around here to offer. So we want to make sure everybody participates in that.
0: Mm-hmm. So you're welcome. So the Welcome and Belonging Committee. So let's talk a little bit about that. Is that an internal board, or is that people from the public? Could they be part of this board? And what is it? I know you said
1: Yeah, so we got together, and the reason why partly the Franklin County CDC sort of spearheaded it is because we want both nonprofits and private business to be involved. Like, it's nonprofits are always trying to do something positive, maybe. But the private industry, you know, got in there, too. So if, you know, one of the examples that came up was that if there's a black person that's coming up to your business in Franklin County, and they're driving along and they get pulled over by the cops or something, or they get hassled somewhere else, then they're not going to kind of come to your business. So even if you are welcoming and belonging, that if other things happen to them in the community, then they're going to feel like, this isn't the place for me. And so it's really a community. It's, it can't just be one organization or one business. It has to be all of us working together. So that's where we try to have the leaders from different organizations or just anybody who's really wants to get more involved. Learning, a lot of it is learning. Some of our, we weren't taught the history. You know, Tracy's doing this linguistic bias workshops because there's words that we use that aren't welcoming to people. And we don't even know it. You know, some of us, you know, I'm a white guy of privilege, and so it's like I lived my life. I never had to pay attention to it. But once you start paying attention, you can't, it's hard to go back, sort of. So part of welcoming and belonging is to just open the door, learn new things, and see what we can do together. Make sure the conversation is really wide around the county.
0: So I'm sure probably some some conversations are probably really uncomfortable.
1: Oh, yeah. And
0: but at the same time, educational.
1: It just takes time. I mean, that's the thing. We you know, we always talk about being comfortable with discomfort. And if you're not moving through that discomfort, then you're not doing the work and learning about our biases. We all have biases. The you know, earlier, the faster you kind of admit it and start to recognize it, I think the better. Then you can move forward. So defensiveness, we talk a lot about. Why do we get defensive sometimes? It's like, let's get over that and try to move forward together.
0: So do you think like that would, I mean, would y'all think about maybe having some kind of community engagement conversation, bringing more of the community together to have these conversations?
1: There's also the group Racial Justice Rising, who's been doing this over the years, and they've had some people come and talked at the library and things like that. So I think we need to do more of that. You know, we talked about, you know, having a community book read or something. So a lot of us have read White Fragility, for example, which is like really gets that, like, hey, wow, I recognize myself in some of this, and it helps open it up. And I think if we did things like that as a community. So, I mean, you're involved with all this stuff, so I can see you continuing to. And I think we get it like sponsored by by some other organizations. So that's
0: what we're looking to do. A lot of organizations would definitely be behind, you know, because especially, and not just for the older ones, because, you know, sometimes I find myself and I'd rather work with the young people because, you know, they're more about change, you know, the Nate Wooders of the world, for instance, you know? So it's it's like I find myself really gearing towards that group of young people because they have more energy, more fire. They're about more change, you know, and a lot of older people like my age or older, like, you know, they're stuck in their ways. And like when I come, I don't really want to fight with that. I'd rather be part of that change. So
1: so I think we have like Mari from GCC. She's going to be there at the Juneteenth. And the new director from the YMCA,
0: Wesley will be Jackson. There.
1: And again, he's there's a lot of young people at the Y, and so that engaging them. And so I think those are the folks that, and I think GCC now has there's a lot of diversity over there. So it is in the younger generation, I think there is more. And now we have to make sure, and that's partly, again, what the CDC tries to help with. We need good jobs. Like, you want to be welcoming, but you also have to have jobs and a good quality of life here. So hopefully these students that graduate, whether it's from UMass or GCC, we can keep them here. They can build their life here. And they can, and we're all about entrepreneurs, too. And there's a lot of business opportunities out here.
0: I know. So, you guys just had your take the floor.
1: And I'll put a plug in for that on June 25th is the final. So we have five finalists who are going to pitch their businesses, and one of them is going to win $10,000.
0: So
1: Franklin
0: huge.
1: First Credit Union put up some money. So, getting more entrepreneurs, you know, working for a company is great. But if you have an idea, if you want to start your own business, I mean, that's what we're around for, too. So.
0: And don't you have, like, certain classes for entrepreneurs, like how to, like, build your business plan? And
1: Entrepreneurial Accelerator. Yes. We just finished a 12-week course. We'll do another one in the fall. And we have workshops. And we have staff who can work one-on-one with people on their business plans, as well as all our financing, because capital is the other thing. And that's where we also want to sort of build wealth for people who haven't had a chance to build wealth. And, again, people of color are are just, the statistics are horrible mm-hmm. about what an average white family's wealth is and an average black family's wealth. And mm-hmm. it's so inequitable mm-hmm. that that's where we want to, like, so we'll make loans to people, help them get some capital without collateral. They don't have to have a rich uncle. Mm-hmm. You know, that's kind of what we're here for.
2: Generational wealth. To yep. Start building it. Bridging that gap from generational trauma to generational wealth.
1: Thank you. Mm-hmm. Perfect.
2: That's my slogan.
1: I like that.
2: Yeah, that's my slogan. Don't take it, John. That's my slogan.
1: I'm going to start using that.
2: I'm going to make it sure.
1: I'll give you credit for it.
2: And present that. Yes, but all that is phenomenal, and it's definitely great. So basically, we have the fall, this next accelerator program for yep. entrepreneurs. And yep. if individuals want to get involved or know more about your programming that you have at Franklin County yep. CDC,
1: throw that website out yep. there. Franklin County CD, FCCDC.org.
2: Okay.
1: FCCDC.org. And you'll find out more about Juneteenth on there also, mm-hmm. or give us a call if you want to be involved. Mm-hmm. Tracy's still looking for some volunteers, maybe.
2: Mm-hmm. And vendors.
1: So, yep. We want to get some more vendors out there.
2: Mm-hmm. And and you're on all social media platforms, Facebook, Instagram. Are you on TikTok?
1: No.
2: Good question.
1: Good question. I should know that. Now you're stumping me, Empress.
2: I'm sorry.
1: Don't make me look bad.
2: Well, Franklin County, FCCDC.org. That's right. Yep. And that's where you can find all information pertaining to Juneteenth, pertaining yep. to take the floor June 25th, the big event. As yep. a matter of fact, Hannah was here a couple weeks ago.
1: Yep.
2: You know, talk about Max and...
1: And that's at Hawks and Reed in yep. downtown Greenfield.
2: Exactly. Yep.
1: We're excited to be using that space again.
2: That's going
1: to
2: be great. And the Accelerated Program, Take the Floor, Juneteenth, more information, I guess, about the Welcome and Belonging Committee yep. and information like that.
1: Yep.
2: You can also subscribe to their newsletter. You can tell I've been on the website. So I tend to do my homework and research. But you can definitely subscribe to their monthly newsletter.
1: Yep.
2: And in that newsletter, it's very detailed and all the information you need. And you have the opportunity to sign up for all these wonderful or get involved.
1: Give us a call. Get involved. Yep, we're very excited. Yeah.
2: Awesome.
1: A lot going on around here.
2: There is a lot going on.
1: And you're in the middle of a lot of it.
2: John,
1: thank
2: stop.
1: You very much.
2: Stop it. So what we're going to do, John, is do you have any last words to tell us?
1: No, I just love the slogans for Juneteenth this year. Celebrate freedom, honor heritage, inspire change.
2: That's right. Reflection.
1: Yeah.
2: Yeah. It's powerful.
1: It is.
2: All right, this is, once again, I'm here with the soul man himself, John Waite of Franklin County CDC. Thank you, my brother, for coming to see me today.
1: Thank you so much, Empress.
2: We're going to have so much
1: Everything
2: fun. And I know I'm going to see you, but still, happy Father's Day. I want to be the first one to say it.
1: You know,
2: it's funny, your friend David, my husband, was like, you know, they really blow up Mother's Day. We have to get roses, candy, dinner, jewelry, this and that. And what do we get? We get a cookout.
1: And my kids go hiking with me. That's my thing.
2: Yeah, fathers, right. All right, guys, so we'll be back. Don't touch that dial. Once again, you're listening to Moving Mountains Media on 107.9 FM, WMCB.net. Call a friend and tell a friend. We'll be back.

0: Okay, and you're back. 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How you guys doing out there? It's still hot. It's still hot. You know, like I was telling you guys, you know, when I came in, I'm dressed all in black. I was in my air conditioning. Then it realized I was going to melt when I walked out my door, but by then it was too late to change. So here we are. And I am so happy. I know earlier in the show I was talking about the playwrights, and we do have three more playwriters. And once again, they will be with us today, not next week, because the studio is closed next week. But the week after, we will have... No, actually, we have them here for the 26th. So we're going to do 2 weeks for one. But we do have three playwriters in here for the 4th Annual Playfest at the Lava Center. It has been my honor to interview a majority of the playwriters. So thank you so much for Jane for setting that up. But we have Ellen and Lena here. Okay, and Cheryl is here as well. Ladies, good afternoon. How are you doing today?
1: Thank you. Woo-woo. Really good. Yes. Yes. And it's never too late to change.
0: That's right. Right. Absolutely. Absolutely. You know, and you know, Cheryl, you're so right. And maybe if I gave myself more time in my schedule, that would be true. But literally, walk out the door, I have a meeting. In 10 minutes. I walk literally. And then from there, I have to leave that meeting to get here for 4. So... But yes, usually, yes, you do have to work with it. But we're here to talk about the playwrights and the wonderful job you guys have been doing. I have been sharing the information, like if community members want to get more involved with the community playwriting group that Jen was talking about. I thought that was so cool, so I love that. And that was the info at thelavacenter.com. But we're just going to jump right into this. So we will start first with Cheryl. Because this is actually Friday the 19th, Juneteenth, as a matter of fact, is your playwright. And that's going to be The Hungry Ghost and The Whitewasher Machine. A horror store practice in rehearsal, a both in or with a paradox refrain. And once again, that the doors do open. Once again, guys, I have been reminding you, Fridays the doors open at 6:30. The showtime starts at 7. And it's my honor to... have Cheryl take over, tell us all about this wonderful playwright, but for the purpose, because now she's going into her playwright mode, it will be CDL Dukes. Thank you and welcome.
1: Thank you. It's a pleasure to be here, and thank you so much for creating space for us to come and talk to you about our plays.
0: Mm-hmm. So, the title, The Hungry Ghost and the Whitewash Machine. Mm-hmm. Where does the title come from? What made you get into playwriting? How long have you been a playwriter?
1: So, the play actually is an immersive experience, mm-hmm. along the lines of what folks sort of kind of experience at Double Edge Theater in Asheville.
0: Okay.
1: Are you familiar with them?
0: I am.
1: Oh, good. So you know what I'm talking
0: yes.
1: about, right?
0: Mm-hmm.
1: So, actually, in the summer of 2020, from June 2020 to August 2020, mm-hmm. I was a summer spectacle immersion artist. Mm-hmm. It was a professional development opportunity with my job at the University of Massachusetts Amherst mm-hmm. College of Nursing mm-hmm. for community engagement. Mm-hmm. And so I spent the whole summer with them because I wanted to learn how to write a spectacle.
0: Okay.
1: Which is very complex. Mm-hmm. And I was informed that they don't write spectacles, mm-hmm. they do them. And I thought, that's nice. Mm-hmm. You do them, mm-hmm. great. Mm-hmm. But I want to write one. Right. And mm-hmm. so I had mm-hmm. the opportunity to be immersed in seeing what the process was for mm-hmm. how Double Edge Theater Ensemble yeah. puts their spectacles together. Mm-hmm. And then I took that information with me back to my job. Mm-hmm. I was the director of healthcare outreach and community engagement to incorporate the idea of art and culture mm-hmm. into the framework of medical treatment. Hmm. Right?
0: Yeah.
1: Because the nurses, it's academic nursing in a university, mm-hmm. they do research. Mm-hmm. but where, right, it's all cognitive, but where's the embodiment of it?
0: Right.
1: And so having the experience at Double-Edged Theater, I was able to bring that experience back into an academic setting that's mostly cognitive, very separated from all the rest of the human that's in this space. And in the process of working in the College of Nursing and doing theater, I figured out a way how to write a spectacle. And so this is actually the first opportunity that I have had to not only write a spectacle, but to have the writing not being produced or directed by me. I've handed the whole thing over to Lauren Stock, who's the director. I don't know her. We met for 90 minutes. There's one rehearsal. And boom! June 19th, it will happen. And I will be very surprised to see what happens coming up off the page.
0: It was written in the stars, especially for that day.
1: Oh, yeah, for sure. And let me just tell you, John Waite, your previous guest, perfect segue because in the time of the Welcoming and Belonging Committee that he was talking about, I was a board member of the Franklin County CDC.
0: Really?
1: Not only was I a board member, but I was an integral part of introducing and creating the Welcoming and Belonging Committee with funding from the Department of Public Health in the way of spectacle.
0: Look at that. You see how everything comes together? Now, it's just funny because you guys was already planned, right? The Lava Center every week, except the 19th, it was already written. That's why everything was already set up. John was like a last minute, literally, right? Because I was like, because actually it was going to be Tracy Talbert, okay? What happens, you know, is that Tracy, you know, she was going to come, and she's like, oh, I'll come if you don't want John to come. I'm like, it doesn't matter, John could come. That's great. So so what happens is like when I was putting my shows together like about a week ago, I reached out to Tracy. I was like, well, since Juneteenth, you know, is next week, then I want to get you guys in here the week before, which would have been today.
1: Right.
0: So that's how that all came about. And this, when you guys came in, he was like, oh, I know John. I was like, oh, you know John. And then, like I said, and now when you're saying the Welcome and Belonging Committee, we was talking in depth about the Welcome and Belonging Committee. And here you are.
1: And here we are.
0: And here we are, just like that.
1: Perfect segue, because I was one of the people who was reading the grants, the grant proposals to establish a number of things within DPH. And so John and I and Rachel Stoller from the FERCOG, and there was the president of GCC, there was a whole group of people coming together to not just read about white fragility and all the rest of it that he was talking about. People were having an in-body experience being all together, talking about and sitting in discomfort around white supremacy and domination, manipulation, colonialism. It's not just something you read in a book. It's actually something you physically experience. Right. And it was a room full of people committed to leaning into having that experience. And one of the people, I'm so glad to see and meet you finally, was John Howland.
0: Yes.
1: From Greenfield Savings Bank, right? And remember what he was doing in that that time with the banners off the bank.
0: The Black Lives Matter.
1: Right? All of it. How many business people and especially financial institutions were leaning into that in such a public way?
0: John Howland was definitely written in a whole different book.
1: He really was.
0: You know, no, but even like the way he was raised, how he was raised was definitely different. And John is actually the one, because John really recruited a lot of employees. So it's like, you know, he would just walk through life and like, you, like it was something that would draw him to you that he's seen. And he's the reason why I'm at the bank now.
1: I know. And now he's disappeared. all of a sudden, he just went away. Mm-hmm. And so that's part of, but see, we don't have that part of the conversation, do we? Mm-hmm. So here's a person who was the president of a community bank. Mm-hmm. It wasn't just talkity-talk-talk. Mm-hmm. It wasn't just reading a book and mm-hmm. having a conversation. Mm-hmm. He had an embodied, visceral... Mm-hmm. Right? Mm-hmm. Leaning in, having a really hard time. I'm hard to sit on the other side of. People mm-hmm. stay. Mm-hmm. People stay. Mm-hmm. That's what this play is about, is how do we say the quiet part out loud mm-hmm. in a space, in a room full of people mm-hmm. that we don't actually know mm-hmm. and be able to, what I like to call, witness our own woundedness mm-hmm. in a community space. Where we're not being blamed, mm-hmm. we're not being attacked,
0: yeah.
1: we're not being shamed. We can feel shame, and mm-hmm. if we feel shame, our shame belongs to us. Mm-hmm. And rather than deflecting and running away from it, mm-hmm. what happens when we sit with it mm-hmm. in and with community to actually look at ourselves mm-hmm. and to tell ourselves the truth mm-hmm. of who we actually are, as mm-hmm. opposed to receiving the projection that people want us to be and to become. Because we are not other people's projections, except that oftentimes we are. Mm-hmm. Because that's what we need to do in order to be able to live in this world. And we're in a moment in time now where we get to challenge that a little bit. Mm-hmm. And how do we challenge it? Where's the space to practice? Mm-hmm. And so this is the spectacle. This yeah. is what I've been working on to figure out, how do we create a space?
0: You're still doing the work.
1: We're still doing the work. We're all right. Mm-hmm. But how do we invite people in who mm-hmm. we don't even know mm-hmm. to do the work? Yeah. And so I have one more thing just to say in terms mm-hmm. of this mm-hmm. as an embodied experience. Yeah. So part of what I wanted to do in terms of becoming a playwright mm-hmm. is I wanted to have the experience in reverse. Mm-hmm. I'm reverse engineering my way into playwriting. Mm-hmm. And so I went to GCC and a couple started with Angels in America. Mm-hmm. And I was a stagehand for Angels in America, which was amazing. Mm-hmm. And then I was...
0: What don't you do?
1: I was... I had a dramaturgy internship.
0: Okay.
1: Right? Mm-hmm. And then the next thing, I took a class in directing, mm-hmm. and I was an assistant director on the production of Book of Days. Mm-hmm. And then last semester, I was an actor! Mm-hmm. I acted, and the role I played, mm-hmm. you're going to love this. Mm-hmm. Are you ready? Mm-hmm. I was a white woman, 65 to 85 years old, mm-hmm. with a son mm-hmm. who presented as white, because mm-hmm. we don't, right? Mm-hmm. We run the rainbow, mm-hmm. Who was a very well-to-do man. I was living in a nursing home in Tarkio, Missouri, which is a real place. Mm-hmm. And I played the role without any makeup and basically was looking to embody a woman who had been raised in an all-white community with all-white people in the northwest corner of Missouri, which is the middle of the country, mm-hmm. and basically living a very segregated life. And the thing that I discovered as playing this role, and the way that I demonstrated whiteness was, I had a blonde wig, mm-hmm. and so I was putting on my Beyoncé. Mm-hmm. And the way that I thought about entering into this character and really feeling what it would be to be a racialized into whiteness, white bodied female, because mm-hmm. we're socialized, mm-hmm. right? It's all socialization. Mm-hmm. Was thinking of the movie Kill Bill. Mm-hmm. I think it's part two. I don't think mm-hmm. I saw part mm-hmm. one, where the woman is buried alive in a coffin underground, mm-hmm. and there's I guess he gave her a flashlight or something, and so in the coffin there's a flashlight, but there's all this dirt on top of her, mm-hmm. and she knows she's gonna die, and they're suffocating. It's a horrible death, and he's standing on top of the grave, being all happy about mm-hmm. how he's gonna kill her. Mm-hmm. And it's a Tarantino movie, so she escapes by
0: of course,
1: busting out.
0: Yeah, she never right, died. Right?
1: but the whole idea of what is it to be in a white body as a female in this culture and society? And that came to mind. And so how do you behave out of that? Because mm-hmm. you're suffocating and you're in a position where you, even when you tell the truth, mm-hmm. nobody believes you. Mm-hmm. And so at what point do you stop even trying to say what's actually really happening to you? Mm-hmm. Because nobody believes you.
0: Was that challenging to play that role?
1: It was. Mm-hmm. It was very much so, because I didn't want to be a caricature. Mm-hmm. And like the whole, now we have YouTube videos and we see all the Karens out and how white women are stepping into things like that. And so for me, I didn't want to do that. Mm-hmm. I wanted to come to a place of understanding mm-hmm. what happens to these human beings mm-hmm. within their bodies, mm-hmm. of how they're living their lives and how they've been socialized into being in the world. And women are suppressed. Suffocated. I mean, you talk about trauma and violence upon bodies. Mm-hmm. Strangulation is intensely personal. Mm-hmm. And so that was really helpful to me mm-hmm. in being able to write this spectacle, yeah. mm-hmm. because it's how do we demonstrate something that's invisible, that nobody wants to talk about, but we were in a place and in a time where we really need to talk about it. Mm-hmm. And one of the questions that I've been having is, especially around the global and the national situation that we're navigating our way through. Mm-hmm. I don't know if anybody but me has noticed this, but I find it very interesting that whiteness is superior. This is what we're told. Mm-hmm. And yet there's a whole bunch of people who spend a lot of time going to tanning beds, putting spray on tanner. Even the President of the United States, if you look at his face with the circles of whiteness around his eyes and around his lips, reminds me of something. And I'm just wondering whether I've noticed that he's our first black-faced president. And so if you're talking about superiority, but you're spending your time and money, a lot of fat lip, right? Big juicy lips, big juicy butt, nice big breasts, right? Mm-hmm. Color, color, color, color. What is that about? Mm-hmm. Why are we not having that conversation around mm-hmm. what is whiteness? Why are we attached to whiteness? And in the space of Juneteenth, the celebration is for freedom of the enslaved people in Texas, mm-hmm. a number of years after the mm-hmm. Civil War ended. Mm-hmm. Help me to understand why we're not having the other part of the conversation of what was it about the plantation owners, the masters, so to speak, mm-hmm. of... It was the law, right? All these laws, we talk about rule of law. Mm-hmm. How does the rule of law actually really work? And are we really interested in pursuing and investigating that from a place of not people of color, mm-hmm. but from a place of people of whiteness? Because if we think about and if we look at whiteness as a construct, people came from other places. They had language, they had traditions, they had history, mm-hmm. they have land that they're connected to. Mm-hmm. And what happened when they got here? They wanted to immediately become American. And what does becoming American mean? You have to assimilate into whiteness. You get rid of your language. That's not something that you can be proud of. You want to get rid of your accent. Your parents do what they do, your grandparents do what they can do to make sure that they're able to live and survive in this country, mm-hmm. looking like and behaving like whatever the dominant culture, whoever the dominant people are. And who were those people? And how did they get to be here? And what was that all based on, right? Mm-hmm. So it's not just color, it's also how do we get to be on the land that we're on? And for all the land acknowledgments that we actually do, mm-hmm. what does that really mean? Yeah. And so if we're talking about colonization, aren't we colonizing ourselves, trying to fit in to belong mm-hmm. to something? And in terms of what John's talking about for welcoming and belonging, mm-hmm. I can welcome you till the cows come home. Mm-hmm. How are you going to behave as the welcomed? And one of the things I was thinking about in terms of that question was welcoming and belonging, mm-hmm. right? Mm-hmm. So Dylan Stormroof, young man, many years ago, walked into the Emmanuel, right, the Mother Emmanuel Church, mm-hmm. was welcomed in a prayer meeting, and he killed everybody in the prayer meeting. So what happens when you're open and welcome to anybody who comes in who means you harm and you get dead? And he now is faced with lifetime incarceration or a possible death sentence. Mm-hmm. What do we mean by welcoming, and what do we really want when we talk about belonging?
0: All right, guys, and that is CL Dukes. Thank you so much.
1: Thank you.
0: Absolutely. And once again, her playwright is going to be Friday, June 19th at the Lava Center. That's 324 Main Street, Greenfield, Massachusetts. And it will be directed by Lauren Stock. And once again, the doors open at 6:30. And this is great because we have Juneteenth at Greenfield Community College from 1 to 4. So after Juneteenth from Greenfield Community College, we could go right on over to the Lava Center and
1: have a fabulous experience.
0: Yes,
1: that's right.
0: Absolutely. Thank you so much, CL Duke.
1: Well, thank you.
0: Wonderful. Don't go nowhere, though.
1: I'm not. I like to switch seats.
0: Okay, and then we have Ellen and Lena.
2: Lena.
0: Yeah. Ellen and Lena. And I was telling them, as a matter of fact, last week, I was talking a lot about the Birth Death Project, that is actually going to be the fourth weekend. That's going to be Friday, the 26th of June. And it's presented by Real Life Theater. And we have them here. Yeah. So welcome, you guys.
2: Thank you so much.
0: Welcome. So please tell me about the Birth Death Project. I just hit my knee. Don't. You have that funny bone right on your knee when you're trying to scoot up. Mm-hmm. So please explain to me about the Birth Death Project.
2: Yes, we'd love to. Thank you so much for having us here
0: Absolutely.
2: Tonight.
0: Mm-hmm.
2: And so fun to be part of this wonderful conversation. And
3: yes, thank you, Cheryl.
1: Thank you. Yeah. I can't wait to hear about you.
2: Yeah. So my name is Ellen, and this whole project was a brainchild of mine from several years ago, actually, because in addition to working in theater and arts with Real Life Theater, I also am a prenatal and postpartum yoga teacher, and I spend a lot of time in circles of folks who are pregnant, birthing, have already given birth, and that whole complex journey. Mm-hmm. And I spent years sitting in these circles of folks talking about their experiences and feeling so alone and isolated until they heard each other's stories. Mm-hmm. And there was so much pain and exhaustion. And then there were these glorious moments of connection when they would have a moment of me too, or we're not alone, or we're in it together. And I felt that there was something really powerful in the way that people hold stories and feel cut off from each other's stories. Mm-hmm. And that was simmering with me for a long time. And I really have always felt that birth and death are these huge thresholds of life that we all come through. But we don't typically, especially not in mainstream American culture, talk about them. We don't have good systems for either of them. We don't have good cultural or political infrastructure to support either of them. We do not have healthcare to support either of them. And so there's a lot of people going around being born, giving birth, caring for those who are dying, actually dying themselves, and feeling alone, unsupported, disconnected. And so, and as death moved more into my life as well, you know, I've been losing loved ones for years, and 25 to 26 has been a bad year of dying. And so, you know, my colleagues and collaborators at Real Life Theater said, okay, it's time. Let's try to get this project going. Mm-hmm. And then Lena stepped in this past year as co-producer.
3: Hi, Lena.
2: And if Lena
0: Don't worry, you're not
2: in,
0: getting away. You're going to say something.
3: Don't worry. I have things to say.
2: You're going to say so many things. If Lena hadn't stepped in, it might have gotten stuck in my brainchild state because... I couldn't, obviously, this is a community project, and it's huge. No one of us could do it. Even the team of us is, like, working really hard to try to keep it going. So right now what's happened is the project is two pieces. And Lena's going to talk more about the oral history archive.
0: Okay.
2: And then I'll talk about the performance that's coming up.
0: Yeah.
2: Our first public sharing at Lava Center.
0: Congratulations.
2: Thank you.
0: Congratulations. So, And CL, I'm not trying to put you back into the conversation because I know you already spoke a lot, and I'm sorry to come back. But is this something that you will also continue on for 2027 as well? To have another playwright next year?
1: Oh, so here's the thing about spectacles. We're in it.
0: Yeah.
1: It never ends.
0: And
1: the lovely thing about this, I love this. Uh-huh. I actually was very interested in their project, and we've already met over email.
2: Yes.
1: And
0: nice.
1: So
0: wow.
1: just ideas of birth and death and all the rest of it.
0: Wow.
1: So
3: and,
1: lovely.
3: And that's somewhat a tribute to the Lava Center. They've been great about connecting all of us and making sure we're aware of everybody's art that's happening all month.
0: So did you start in one of the support how did Jan say it? Like the playwright support groups? Or you went in a whole different
2: direction? No, we went in a whole different direction.
0: Okay.
2: And this is where I get to say, we don't even have a script yet. We're opening in like 2 weeks.
0: Right.
2: Nothing written down.
0: Nothing.
3: We have been developing the piece for a year, but multifaceted.
2: But we only have had one rehearsal with some of the people. Let's be real honest. This is part of why our theater company's name is Real Live Theater. Is it's ephemeral. It's messy, and we make all kinds of theater. Sometimes we do really highly crafted, like detail-oriented. Full productions, and sometimes we invite the audience to get in the mud with us.
0: Okay.
2: And so this one is, and Lena will speak to this about the interviewing piece, this one is the Oral History Project, where we are interviewing just members of the public, people in the community from across the valley. We have interview locations in Greenfield, in Northampton, and in Holyoke. And we have been gathering stories from all kinds of people, from all different lived experiences.
0: Wow.
2: And you want to say a little bit about that?
3: Yes, so
0: your turn now.
3: The goal, part one of the project, is creating an oral history archive, which will live and be housed by Forbes Library. They've already agreed to this. They have the infrastructure to... have the data of this archive, and they're super invested, and we're really grateful for them also hosting some of our interviews in the library study room spaces, which has been really
0: great.
3: Oh,
0: that's really nice.
3: As well as Lava Center, we've been doing interviews there, and Holyoke Public Library, and Wisteria Hearst Museum in Holyoke.
0: So you're trying to do, like, multi-county?
3: Yes.
0: You're pulling
3: from
0: all
3: three counties
0: of
3: the valley, we would like. I mean, the valley does have a lot of really diverse backgrounds and experiences and a lot of different stories. People come from all over the world to live here, and we want to include all of those experiences because they are relatable to people.
0: Yeah.
3: And so the goal of the archive is eventually to be searchable. So if you're going through something, you can search the archive and see if someone else is talking about something that you're going through.
2: And it's a multi-year project. So we are in phase one.
0: And so there's steps to this.
2: There's many steps. And we will be continuing to do interviews
0: building.
2: After. So there are a collection of interviews that are going to be included in this June's performance. But then there will be more interviews ongoing for at least the next year. And there'll be another full production in 27. And then we might keep going. It could keep going. I could work on this forever. Like, the stories continue.
0: So like the storyline, if you're going to get all these different stories together And is there like a book floating down the line?
2: So the idea is that the archive will be permanently housed physically at Forbes, but also they have the servers to help host it online. So mm-hmm. the idea is that it will be available to everybody who can, everywhere who can access the internet. Mm-hmm. And then this performance piece is this more ephemeral, co-created, co-devised piece. Mm-hmm. So mm-hmm. I am like technically the director, but I'm mostly just kind of facilitating group collaboration, and mm-hmm. the play largely writes itself mm-hmm. because we are collaging all of these stories from mm-hmm. all of these interviewees mm-hmm. to create a piece that is centered on actors' bodies, their movements, their stillnesses, their voices. There will be sound, there will be text, there will be stories just told, mm-hmm. Some of them verbatim, but most of them like really collage together mm-hmm. sort of theatrical moments inspired by what is shared across all these different stories. Mm-hmm. And then, of course, highlighting some of the unique joys and tragedies that are unique to these different stories. Mm-hmm.
0: And once again, this is going to be Friday.

0: we have a full schedule, and this month I've kept you busy. So, I mean, I cannot believe that we're already down to 5:55. It's just like, you know, this is where does the fun go. But anyway, after this, I want you guys, I'm going to tell Jen, reach out to you guys as well. After the month is over, I want you to come back, tell us how it went and everything like that. If there's some future collaboration or anything like that, I'd be more than happy to use my platforms to support.
1: Thank you. This is all about community.
0: I always say you cannot have community without unity. That's right. That's it. And I just made that up. All right. But once again, you guys want anything to say in the last couple minutes?
2: I'd just love to let people know that our sharing on the 26th is going to be a mask required show for audiences. And we have masks available. We can provide them for people who don't have their own to welcome any community members who are concerned about, you know, immunocompromisation or anything like that.
0: Good point. Because I know even Saturday, June 6th, one with Molly, it was also mask as
2: well. And the other thing that's different about our project is that it's actually free to attend, so we'll be accepting donations, but it is free for that show.
0: Yes. And that's also a good point right there. I know some of them, there is like a sliding scale in certain cases, but the important thing, no one is ever turned away for lack of fun. So that's the great thing about the Lava Center. Well, ladies, thank you so much.
3: So I have something too. I don't want to break. So I would like to extend a personal invitation to you, ma'am.
0: Thank you.
3: To come to have the experience of the Hungry Ghost and the Whitewasher Machine.
1: Mm-hmm. Yes.
3: And I was also curious to see, and I hope this will be the case, that you attend one of the plays, if you haven't already, within the festival. Because I have to say, I've been going to everything, having the immersive experience. Please come. It would mean so much for you to actually, as somebody on this side of the microphone, to be part of the community experiencing the experience.
0: Well, I will tell you, anytime between the 19th and the 26th, I'll be there. I don't get to tell, but I promise I will be there. So, you guys, you heard it here first. Empress will be at one of the playfests. And I don't know, because I know Patricia, you know, Patricia has the calling.
2: Yes.
0: And she really blew me up last week with the interview on calling. So I don't know. I might have three on my list, but those are the next three that my radar is definitely on. Thank you guys so much for being here today. Thank you so much to my listeners who faithfully tune in every week. Once again, I will not be in the studio next week. It will be Juneteenth, 1 to 4, Greenfield Community College. And then after that, we'll be partying with CL Dukes over at the Lava Center. All right, guys. You have a great weekend. And I will see you on the 26th. And take care of yourself and each other. Thank you so much for watching Moving Mountains Media. 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Thank you. Have a great day. Bye.

Hello and welcome. This is Northern Star Radio with your host, Jackie Rose. I'll be here with you on WMCB.net or 107.9 at a Greenfield for the next 2 hours. Tonight's show is a remake of an interview I did with the founder of the Stone Soup Cafe, Ari Pliskin. Ari Pliskin talks about Zen master Bernie Glassman and the foundational events that helped to create the Stone Soup Cafe. One in which Ari and Bernie did what they called street retreats, where they would live on the streets with the homeless and experience life as the homeless knew it to be. So, when they visited soup kitchens, they found that although they were treated with love, they were not treated with dignity. So they created a new kind of soup kitchen where people were and still are treated with dignity. Well, this show, as I said, took place about 5 years ago. Since then, Bernie Glassman has passed over, and Ari, has become, of all things, a sex therapist. So enough said. Let's jump right into that interview that was recorded right here at GCTV. So stay with us.

0: Yeah, my name is Ari Pliskin. I'm the director of the Stone Soup Cafe in Greenfield. It's a community cafe that happens every Saturday at the All Souls Church. We serve lunch starting at noon. I originally came to the Pioneer Valley from all over the place, really. I was traveling quite a lot, and I settled on the Pioneer Valley in 2008 to study socially engaged Buddhism at the Zen Peacemaker Center in Montague. Over there, I was part of the group that started the cafe, originally in Montague in 2010, and it's been happening in Greenfield every Saturday since January of 2012. We're just having our anniversary this month of taking place weekly in Greenfield.
1: How's that feel? Well,
0: that's great. Yeah.
1: Is it your idea originally? Well, you have other people involved? Or?
0: Yeah, so the Zen Peacemakers was founded by Zen Master Bernie Glassman. Mm-hmm. And one of the practices that he introduced is doing street retreats. And when we go on street retreats, we go onto the streets with no money, and we stay for a couple of days. And we sleep in the places that people sleep who don't have homes, and we eat in soup kitchens. We call it a plunge. We do that for maybe two or three nights, sometimes more. And one of the things we found in doing these street retreats is that at a lot of the soup kitchens we'd go to, we'd be treated with a lot of love, but we wouldn't necessarily be treated with dignity. So that experience inspired Bernie to start a different type of community cafe that would feed people, reduce hunger, and treat everybody with dignity, and bring people together from different class backgrounds to the point where you couldn't tell who's there in need of food, who's there to volunteer. It's just a bunch of people coming together.
1: Minus categorizing.
0: Exactly.
1: And labeling and judging.
0: Exactly.
1: Wow, yeah. That's a inspiring beginning. So you noticed this was happening? And
0: yeah, I was a volunteer while it was starting in 2010. I was working for the Zen Peacemakers, but my work responsibilities were involved with other tasks. And in 2012, I shifted into the role of being in charge of the cafe and being responsible for it.
1: So why do you like to feed people?
0: Well, for me, at the root of it is really getting to know people, making connections with people, especially the types of people I wouldn't normally connect with. I love eating. I'm not a culinary expert, but luckily there's some amazing chefs that volunteer at the cafe, and eating is a wonderful way to get to know somebody.
1: Of course.
0: Yeah, and it's also, of course, a very basic need, and if people are hungry, it makes it hard to focus on going to school or looking for work or other basic things that a person or family would need to do in order to take care of themselves.
1: So what happened for you, maybe growing up, that you decided you wanted to help people? Anything particular, or just a gradual?
0: Well, it was a value that my family gave to me. My grandfather is a physician, and one of the family legends that I grew up with was that he would never turn anybody away who would come to his house in need of medical services, even if they couldn't afford to pay for it. So he cared a lot about serving individuals, and he was also politically involved. He used to protest a lot against the dictatorship. He's from Argentina. He grew up in Argentina. And he would protest a lot against the dictatorship that was emerging with Perón. And actually, a funny story is he was once incarcerated with Che Guevara, but before he was known as Che Guevara, when he was still an up-and-coming activist, they were in jail together.
1: Wow.
0: The Argentine who went to Cuba to join the revolution there.
1: Is he still alive?
0: Yeah, he's in his 90s, and he just retired within the last year, and he still volunteers at the free clinic.
1: Did they tell him about the Stone Soup Cafe?
0: Oh, yeah.
1: What does he say?
0: Well, you know, at first it was a little hard for him. He was having a hard time grasping a nonprofit kind of entity.
1: Mm-hmm.
0: But my sister, actually, she's works as a documentary filmmaker in New York City. She made a video of the cafe, which you could see on our website at www.stonesoupgreenfield.org. And when he saw that video, he was really happy. He understood what it was about.
1: I'm sure he was. So, Ari, what inspires you?
0: My favorite part of my week, period, is sitting at the what we call a council circle after the meal. And council is a practice developed in many indigenous communities around the world. The style that we practice in particular was influenced by the Iroquois with some Quaker and other influences. And it's a practice of listening and speaking from the heart, where we use a talking piece and we pass it around. And I find that when I do this, little by little, my sense of myself as being separate from everybody else starts to go away.
1: Mm.
0: And I find that my sense of being separate is, for me, a source of suffering. To experience that we're one and also different.
1: Yes.
0: And that we could still come together and learn from each other. And like I said before, I love doing that in an environment with people that don't normally interact together, who have different socioeconomic circumstances. Mm-hmm. And it's also something that I also facilitate council at an annual retreat at Auschwitz-Birkenau, at the memorial of the concentration camp, where we bring together the children of survivors or the children of SS officers and Poles. So
1: you still do that?
0: We do that, yeah. It's been happening for 17 years. I've been going for about 3 years, and I've been staff on 3 retreats after attending my first one. We still do it. We get about 150 people every year.
1: So I have to cut in right there. When Ari Pliskin started to share his experience working with Auschwitz survivors, I wasn't prepared for that. And when I did the playback for the editing process, I really heard what happened. Well, I always say Northern Star Radio is where you're going to hear music and talk straight from the heart, so I'm going to talk straight from my heart about what happened for me. Because here he was opening up this incredible topic that normally I would love to talk about, like right now I'd love to talk about it. But I was in Stone Soup Cafe mode, and that's a big jump to Auschwitz, so I'm a work in progress. I'm just a DJ spinning the tunes who's trying to do some interviews, so let me do just that, and then we'll get right back into the rest of the interview with Ari. I'm going to play Deb Talen in a beautiful song about forgiveness.

0: 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This is Northern Star Radio with your host, Jackie Rose, my grandma, and I'm Angelica. Thank you for tuning in.
1: Hi, my name is Harmony. I love animals and I care a lot about them. 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
2: So, welcome back. We're talking to Ari Pliskin, the director of the Stone Soup Cafe.
3: My favorite part of my week and my favorite part of the cafe is the council circle that we do after the meal, where I sit with people from different backgrounds and we listen to each other and we share with each other. Mm-hmm. And one of my favorite things is also to see transformation, is to see the transformation of conflict into learning and an understanding, and to see transformation in individuals. One of my favorite memories was a time where there's a guest who's been coming in for quite some time, who's looking for work, using the cafe as a way to make a contribution, do something consistent. And there was a time where something didn't go as planned, and I saw him get mad at another volunteer, and they kind of snapped at each other. Mm-hmm. And I almost intervened, but I had a sense like it was going to run its course the right way. And later that day in our council circle, he shared that he apologized, and he shared that the anger was something he was working on, and asked if anyone had any advice for how to do that better, and listen to what the experience was like for the other person. And that container was able to hold the differences and transform the anger into learning and growth and intimacy within the community. Both of them have been coming regularly, mm-hmm. So it's like, I think sometimes with an isolated incident, it's easy to get angry and then mm-hmm. go on with my life. But mm-hmm. in a case where
2: there's a relationship.
3: Relationship. Yeah. And that's a lot of what we strive to create and promote. On a given day, over half the people are regulars. So people get to know each other.
2: Right.
3: Another thing that excites me is to see new people getting involved mm-hmm. and new partnerships solidifying. You know, when we had our Free Soup and Games night at the Hope and Olive last September, Monty on the River interviewed us, and that created some good press. And then a couple months later, we had some articles in the Recorder. And then little by little, new people are coming up to me and they've heard of us. And they are interested, and they want to get involved, and they either just show up at the meal, or they email, or they write me. I find that exciting.
2: Motivating.
3: Yeah, it motivates me.
2: It's like gas in the engine, yeah. Well, the creation process, I feel, the final stage of the creation process is the reception.
3: Mm-hmm.
2: I often say that. Does it touch anybody?
3: Yeah, and ultimately what we want to promote is a harmonious, integrated town of Greenfield. Not only our few guests who come in relative to the size of the town, but that we want to be part of something bigger of shaping our town.
2: Why Greenfield?
3: Well, we started in Montague, okay. And we used to drive people, and that was a major effort.
2: Mm-hmm.
3: It took a lot of energy because Montague's fairly rural. Mm-hmm. And we were serving a lot of homeless people and low-income families, so mm-hmm. we had to arrange the transportation. We eventually, the Zen Peacemakers left that property in Montague, and Greenfield was the logical place to be more urban and closer to the people that we're serving. The program's no longer part of the Zen Peacemakers anymore, but when it made that transition, we wanted it to be closer to the people that we're serving in a more concentrated environment.
2: What caused you to drag your feet with this endeavor?
3: The biggest challenge is figuring out the business model, which we're actively inventing as we go along. We call it a community cafe. So that means that we're not quite a soup kitchen. We're not quite a restaurant. We're something else. We're a community cafe. Last weekend, I went to a summit of pay-what-you-can restaurants in New Brunswick, New Jersey.
2: I know that area.
3: And
2: Pay-what-you-can restaurants?
3: Yeah. There's a whole network of these pay-what-you-can restaurants. There was a major one started in Salt Lake City, Utah, by a woman named Denise Serretta. She's the founder of this association that was leading this summit last weekend. And there's a number of others. There's a couple in Denver and various other locations. And my sense of that group was that they were restaurant people that were interested in moving in a more direction towards a charitable hybrid. They wanted to integrate some charitable elements into their primarily commercial enterprise. Now, in our case, we're a primarily charitable focus with integrating some commercial elements. So we actually do also operate on a pay-what-you-can basis. And in our case, I would say most of the people coming in are not in a position to pay cash, although many of them do volunteer. And there are people who also come in and contribute towards a donation box to sustain the program. So the biggest challenge in general is finding out what's our cost structure, how much are we spending on food, because we offer fairly extravagant or fairly nice meals.
2: Oh, I've been there. It's delicious.
3: Yeah, thank you.
2: As a matter of fact, whatever that was on Saturday, that was some kind of dessert. It was, I never tasted anything like it. I could tell that there was maybe some raspberry in it or some oatmeal, some type of, they called it a bread pudding, but it did not taste like, you know. The bread pudding I've ever tasted. So it's so good.
3: Yeah, so, you know, we're not making the cheapest possible meals we could possibly make.
2: Right.
3: So therefore, the pay-what-you-can contributions are an important part that allows us to feed everybody, regardless of economic means, a kind of nice weekend meal, and then also staff the event so that we can provide some a nice environment with candlelight and tablecloths and occasionally live music.
2: So how is that working so far financially? You're making it?
3: Yeah, you know, we're in the process of building a local support base. And we're very pleased with our performance in the Valley Gives campaign in December. Out of the 150 or so new nonprofits, we ranked number 22 throughout the valley. So for a new group that's just recently reaching out for local support, we're fairly pleased with that. And it's still a work in progress. We're still very much working on raising money to support and grow the program.
2: And what was that website name again?
3: www.stonesoupgreenfield.org.
2: StoneSoupGreenfield.org.
3: Yep, and there's tabs there if you're interested in volunteering, and if you're interested in entertainment, all the information is there. Until now, Katie Sachs has been organizing our musicians, and she's a local musician herself, a very talented one, and she's been scheduling musicians at different dates. We've had some walk-ins on days where there's no musicians, or maybe one of the guests just stands up and says they play piano, and they ask if they could jump on the piano.
2: Even a song or two.
3: Yeah, they just jump on. As long as there's nobody else scheduled. Somebody could play at the last minute.
4: No.
3: And a lot of musicians say that it's not like playing anywhere else. Right. They really seem to enjoy it.
5: So who are some of the guests that you're going to have at Stone Soup Cafe coming up shortly?
3: On February 2nd, we have Jake Klar. March 2nd, David Fersh. April 6th, Dagan Jolti. On May 4th, Shubalananda. And on June 1st, Katie Sachs. So come on any one of those days for a performance.
4: I know a couple of those guys. David Fersh was on this show.
3: Great.
4: Yeah.
3: Yeah, he's a regular volunteer.
4: And another one that you mentioned. Dagan Jolti, I know who he is. He does children's performances too. So any last thoughts or...
3: Yeah, just thank you to everybody that comes to help us out at the cafe. You know, we operate on the basis of the Stone Soup, which our name comes from the folktale about the travelers that come to a town and they're hungry and they can't find anything to eat. And they talk to the different townspeople, and all the townspeople say they don't have any food. So the travelers take a pot and they start boiling stone. And now the townspeople come by and ask them what they're doing, and they say, oh, well, we're just making some stone soup. Nothing really. It's going to be really good. It's just missing garnish. So one townsperson after another says, oh, well, you know, I've got some carrots and some celery and lettuce, and if I add it, you think I could share some of the soup? And they say, sure. And before you know it, all of them have created this meal together. And we operate the same way, both literally and metaphorically. In the literal sense, we get vegetables from the Greenfield Town Farm, managed by Just Roots, one of our partner organizations. One of their major projects currently is managing the town farm. And one of the parts of the town farm is a food for all garden that provides food, meals for hunger relief, like projects like ours.
4: Oh, that's nice networking.
3: Yeah, definitely. Yeah, and we're working closely with them, developing that relationship. There's something about what we do that touches people, and once they come, a lot of people tend to get involved. And it's just growing every month.
4: I always feel motivated to come back. You know, you always want to take it to the next level. I'm like, we are getting along so great for an hour or two, but what if we really had to live together? Well, I have to learn how to keep it simple.
3: Right.
4: Yeah. So, actually, I wrote a song called Keep It Simple, Stupid. You want to hear it?
3: Sure.
4: Okay.

0: So thank you so much for coming.
1: You're very welcome.
0: I have come to the Stone Soup Cafe 4 times, and it really feels good to hear, you know, what you're really about, and it's inspiring to hear what inspires others.
1: Thank you so much. Yes. It was really a pleasure for me, and thank you for your show and for interviewing me.
0: Oh, you're so welcome. And that completes the interview with Ari Pliskin from the Stone Soup Cafe. If you just tuned in, this is Northern Star Radio with your host, Jackie Rose. I'm on Fridays from 6 to 8 p.m. and then again on Sunday from 5 to 7 with a repeat broadcast. 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So here's Greg Greenway in The Name of Love.

Deb Talen in Rocks and Water. Before that, Lay Me Down by Crosby and Nash. And then we started out with Greg Greenway in The Name of Love.

little Appalachian poverty. That's what you're hearing in the background there. So now, for a little station identification and a public service announcement. Then we will go into another block of music. Here on Northern Star Radio, we're going to hear music and talk straight from the heart.

0: well.
1: You're listening to the sounds of Mimi and Richard Farina. The one that you just heard was Lemonade Lady, with Bruce Langhorne on the guitar and Russ Savakas on the bass. Before that, you heard The Quiet Joys of Brotherhood. Once again, Mimi Farina. And this, you know, some people just don't listen to the sign on the door. It says recording going on. Okay, I'm back. So, before Lemonade Lady, you heard The Quiet Joys of Brotherhood. And it was Mimi Farina singing. She did such a great job. And the two songs before that, Pack Up Your Sorrows and Dandelion River, also the Farinas. And the instrumental dulcimer that you heard was Tommy Makem Fantasy. So we're going to hear a little bit more from the Farinas. The Farinas, Dick and Mimi, they were known as insiders, and they were admired by their friends and loved by their fans. And some of those friends were Bob Dylan, Phil Oakes, Tom Rush, Judy Collins, and the list goes on. They weren't superstars. They had a lot of competition. Joan Baez, people like that in those days, but they were very admired. So I really enjoy listening to them. I hope you do too. Let's do a little bit more of their music. We'll start out with a short instrumental called Downtown.

0: That looks like it's not too bad.
1: No. I'm just pressing it again. See how it's happening again? Now it's all right, but in the beginning, you saw it. I'm just going to let it... Oh, God, no, I had to do it again. I forgot my mic was on.

0: That was Sweeney's Buttermilk. Before that was Shady Grove by Billy Brown. And we started out with the Farinas in The Falcon. Now here is a special song that's really alive in me that was recorded live here. It's a special song that was written to our departed mom by my brother John. And I had a wonderful synchronized moment out there in Beaconsfield with the fireworks, because I had the radio out there with me, and while the fireworks were going on, and at the very, very last firework, the last note of this song rang, and it was very, very special and synchronized. It's those moments that give me faith, that keep me hanging on in times of sorrow, or at least times when I'm coming out of the sorrow, I have something to latch on to. I've Come to Take You Home by John McHugh, recorded live last weekend, well, the weekend before that, actually, February the 1st, 2013.
1: So here it is, Come to Take You Home.

So I live right on Beaconsfield, and it's been so many memories and incredible times there. It's a park. It's a park, so it's... I have to play a song about a park. I know there's nothing called Poets Eat Park, but I'll be filling in the lines for myself with one of my favorite tunes about a park.

for all those broken hearts and all the people that can hear my voice that are living with pain, and they don't know how they're going to live with this pain. And all you can pray for is that, and hope for sometimes, is that you'll find your way back to peace and to surrender. As I said earlier, last weekend, well, it was actually February 1st, I had the most special synchronized experience on Beacon's Field. My brother came up from New York to do a radio show, and the fireworks were happening at the same time that our radio broadcast that we had worked so hard on that day was being broadcasted. So I brought the radio out there with me and watched the fireworks. At first, when the fireworks started, the most special song of the day, the one that he had just written to our departed mother, started to play. And at first I said, oh, darn it, just figures. And then the Great Spirit said, surrender to this moment. And I surrendered. And then that most synchronized, beautiful moment happened where, when the very last firework went out, the very last note on his guitar rang across the field, and he was standing in the same spot where I was praying the night our mother passed away, as I was there on Beacon's Field. I pray that you will have synchronized moments. Call me. Send me an email. JRsNorthernStar@AOL.com. And we have a Facebook page now. WMCB-LP. Something like that. But if you just put WMCB-LP 107.9, it will come up. Please come onto the Facebook page and say something. Just say anything, even if it's just hi. We'd love to hear from you. As I've said before, the reception is the final stage of the creation process. And of course, these shows start in my head and they end in your ears. So I'd love to hear from you. So go to Facebook, WMCB-LP 107.9. And like us. Okay, good night, Northern Star Radio. Jackie Rose here. Good night, Joey and Jolene, wherever you are. God bless you and keep you.

0: 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This is WMCBLP 107.9, last on the dial, first in our hearts. For you, it's 8 o'clock. For us, it is not 8 o'clock, because this is a pre-recorded show. I've got the first hour. I'm Lennon. Mike, my dad, has the second hour. He's going to be playing some Ray LaMontagne deep cuts for you, and he'll talk about
1: not just deep cuts, unreleased
0: deep extremely cuts. Deep cuts.
1: They're like beyond
0: like a cave diver.
1: Yeah, plus a story about how I came about this music that you probably haven't heard before.
0: Yes, and this story led us to Brandi Carlile.
1: Brandi Carlile is in the story. She did me a really big favor in the story.
0: Yeah, so that's a pretty great story, and you should stay tuned. Or maybe if you don't want to hear me speak, you can tune back in.
1: No, don't say that.
0: Yeah, but I've got a nice hour of music here, and it starts with "Dance Yourself Clean" by LCD Sound System. Really, like an sort of unreal song.